0: six and two-thirds innings of one-run ball. And if this is it for Rory Fox in 2026, there is a lot to be excited about. Second strikeout on the slider tonight. And Roynir Hernandez will dig in with the bases empty and two outs. First pitch on the way. Hernandez whiffs through the curveball, and it's nothing in one. Here's the 0-1. Hernandez rolls it out to second base. A chance for McGinnis. He picks it up. He throws him out. Seven shutout innings for Rory Fox on only 74 pitches. Take us to the bottom of the seventh. Somerset 3, Hartford nothing on Fox Sports New Jersey and Bally Sports Live.
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0: We play on to the bottom of the seventh inning. 3-0 Patriots over the Yard Goats. Tonight could be a momentous night for the Reading Fightin' Phils. They lead the Somerset Patriots by 3.5 games in the standings, with four left entering tonight, meaning they have a magic number of one, and they're up 5-2 right now. First pitch to Connor McGinnis from Fisher Jamison is a fastball low for ball one. McGinnis today 1-for-2, including an RBI double in the second inning. Jamison's been good in relief. It's his fourth inning of work. Gave up a home run to his first batter, Josh Moylan, but since then has been pretty good. It is 1-0. McGinnis swings and misses through the breaking ball. But Reading leads Erie 5-2. That game is going to the sixth inning right now. Magic number of one means that Reading would clinch with either a win of its own or a Somerset loss. Here's the 1-1. McGinnis swings and foul tips the slider. Maybe no contact. 1-2. But Fightin' Phils have not been in the postseason since 2019. Trying to win the second half 3 days early. I guess 4 days early. With three games left. 1-2 coming. McGinnis swings and misses. Got him with the changeup for strike three. That's strikeout number five for Fisher Jamison. Out number one of the seventh inning. And I'll bring up Luis Durango. Durango, the lefty, is 0-for-2 today. Struck out his last time up. That was against Jamison, who got the double play to end the sixth inning. First pitch to him. Durango swats and misses. Strike one. Infield is in for Durango. Mired in a long hitless drought here that actually extends back to the last time Somerset played Hartford. It did include about a week on the injured list. As he tries to break out, the 0-1 is taken outside with the sinker. Ball one from Durango, who since his AA debut has been featured on MLB Network, MLB Pipeline, the New York Post. anywhere that knows baseball. Here's the 1-1. Durango swings and misses through the sinker, and it's 1-2. Luis actually got a mention from the Yankees pitching coach, Matt Blake. He was doing a social media video. I think it was with Alex Day. And he's talking about some of the fastest base runners in all of baseball. And he actually mentioned Luis Durango.

0: hard, but that was crushed off the ground at 109 miles an hour. He's not just a crafty slap hitter. He can hit the ball hard if he wants to. And it was 8 feet in front of the plate, so that is a chop at 109 miles an hour. Here's Corey Jackson, one out, one on. And Fisher Jameson sets at the belt, first pitch, and Corey swings and misses through the sinker. It's a foul tip, nothing in one. Tarango doesn't need the sliding mitt, at least not on his right hand. Here's the 0-1. Low and inside with the changeup. Tarango has 44 stolen bases this year. Matter of fact, Corey Jackson is kind of catching up to him. Earlier tonight, Corey was thrown out trying to steal, but he does have 40 steals this season. Ball and a strike. And Fisher Jameson delivers. Low for ball two. It's not if Tarango will run, it's when will he run. Jameson peeks over his left shoulder, now sets the 2-1. Swing and a miss through the slider, and it's 2-2. Now again, we saw Jimmy Overtop throw out Corey Jackson trying to steal third base. And that was in a really good position to throw for Overtop, but this is a group of catchers that's been very good for Hartford. That's why they're in the playoffs. Two balls and two strikes. Here's the pitch. Jackson lays off. A slider misses low for ball three. Two, blasted in the air, deep down the right field line. Wimmer gives it a look. Did it stay fair? It did not. Corey Jackson can't believe it. But the first base umpire, Trevor Patience, says it went foul, using his hands to signal that it tailed away from the foul pole. And Corey can't believe it. Neither can this crowd. That absolutely looked like it should have been Corey's second double-A home run. And now Trevor Patience is going to hear it from the Boo Birds at TD Bank Ballpark. Let's get another look at it. There's the contact from Core. It's a ball that was crushed 347 feet down the line. That's his reaction to Trevor Patience calling it foul. Can he do it again? Jameson throws to first. He'll check on Tarango again. We don't have a look that goes straight down the line, but obviously the Somerset dugout is a little coy right now after that one.
1: Come on, Corey.
0: And so is this home crowd in Somerset. Full count. Here's the pitch. Durango's running. Pitches swung on and missed. The throw to second from Overtop. Not even close. 45 stolen bases for Luis Durango in 2026. So Jackson strikes out after the would-be home run. There is the foul pole. That's our best shot down the line from the beginning of the Somerset dugout. So Core goes down on the changeup. That was strikeout number six in relief from Fisher Jameson, and it looks like that's going to be all. He did a nice job in bulk relief this evening. Three innings from Jackson Cox, 3 2/3 innings from Fisher Jameson. Gave up just the one run, but he is responsible for Luis Tarango down at second base. Robinson Cancel comes out to make a call to the bullpen, presented by DropRx. A new Hartford reliever is entering this game in just a moment on Fox Sports New Jersey and Bally Sports Live.
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3: Nothing Somerset. We've got another call to the bullpen presented by Drop RX as a right-handed reliever enters for the Yard Goats. It's Victor Juarez making his 22nd appearance for Hartford this year. 2-6 record, 4.68 ERA. Jay Savina will face him with two outs and a runner inherited at second base. Juarez, two scoreless outings last week against Reading. 4 1/3 innings with only a run, rather a hit allowed on 5 strikeouts. Here's Jace. First pitch on the way to him. And Avina takes the chest-high slider, strike one. The month of August did not go quite as well for Juarez. He made 9 appearances and gave up 24 runs, 19 earned, on 14 innings. And a good bulk of that was against Somerset. Here's the 0-1. Jace cracks one out of play down the right field line. Somerset visited Hartford August 19th and 23rd. Those were the two games that Juarez pitched. He combined to allow 9 earned runs, 10 total, on 10 hits in an inning and 2/3. They terrorized him, and he was the losing pitcher in the series finale that day. 0-2 coming, and Avina chops it slowly on the ground towards short, charging is Perez. It's off his glove. Here comes Durango trying to score. The throw coming home, the slide, the tag, and he's out. Aggressiveness from Luis Durango results in the final out of the inning. It was a good attempt by Luis, running through a stop sign and just trying to score and show off his dash home. But we'll go to the eighth inning now. Somerset 3, Hartford nothing on Fox Sports New Jersey.
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3: September baseball being played right now. Meaningful baseball. The Tampa Tarpons, the Yankees' single A affiliate. Right now, a chance to clinch a spot in the Florida State League Championship Series. However, they're down by a run 3-2 versus the Phillies affiliate, the Clearwater Threshers. D.N. Jorge leads off the eighth, and guess what? Rory Fox is still out there. First pitch on the way. Jorge thumps it foul off of Manny Palencia, 0-1. So that was pitch number 75 from Rory Fox, trying to tie his career high of 8 innings pitched. He did that earlier this year, June 26th, when he was with the Hudson Valley Renegades. He did it in a road start at Bowling Green. With Somerset, he's gone 7 innings one other time. It was August 16th at home versus New Hampshire. But in this game, he has allowed only 2 base runners, plus an error that allowed a third to reach. He fires the 0-1. Jorge lines it up the middle, right toward second baseman McGinnis. He scoops it up in right field and throws him out, one away in the eighth inning.
10: He's been so effective at working his entire arsenal low in the zone.
3: He's been getting first pitch swings. He's been getting first pitch strikes. And he's trying to get eight innings as Jack O'Dowd digs in. Left-hand batter. First pitch to him. O'Dowd lays off the curveball outside for ball one. Somerset's last seven-inning performance was only a week ago. The 1-0. And O'Dowd takes the cutter low. Two balls, no strikes. Bryce Cunningham went the distance in doubleheader game two. Here's the 2-0. And O'Dowd takes upstairs. A cutter misses for ball three. This is a rare three-ball count. It's the first three-ball count that any Hartford batter has seen since the third inning. It's the eighth now. His 3-0. And O'Dowd looks at a called strike. Fastball pinches in there, and it's 3-1. 7 1/3 innings already so far, most in a game. 3-1 popped up down the left field line out of play. To finish that sentence, most innings pitched in a game this year by any member of the Patriots.
10: This is tied for the sixth longest outing in Somerset Patriots history.
3: Nobody's ever gone nine innings for the Patriots in a game. 3-2 coming. Check swing. Pitch was low. The sinker misses for ball four. One out, walk becomes the first walk issued of the day by Rory Fox to go along with five strikeouts, a hit batsman, and a single.
10: Really rare walk. Do you want to hear a crazy stat?
3: I love crazy stats.
10: Over his last 14 starts, that includes tonight, Rory Fox has allowed 14 walks.
3: It's absurd.
10: And that is to 322 batters faced.
3: Here's Jimmy Obertop. First pitch swing, he grounds it foul to the left of home plate.
10: That is a 4.3% walk rate.
3: Is that good?
10: I think that's pretty good.
3: So Fox with the longest outing by a Patriots pitcher in years. This has been a Yankees minor league system with a lot of good ones. 0-1. Obertop swings and misses through the fastball.
10: It's the longest since Bailey Dees went 7 2/3 against Bowie back in 2024, May 30th. They weren't even Chesapeake then.
3: Fox deals the 0-2. Swing and a miss. He struck him out. Fastball. Strikeout number 6 for Rory Fox. 7 2/3 innings for the Yankees' number 10 prospect. Pure dominance from Rory Fox. Mike Antico, the 9 batter, will dig in now. Antico was hit by a pitch his last time up. James Cooper, the Somerset manager, checking out who he's got in the pen, but he's not making a move right now. First pitch from Fox. Antico takes the fastball strike at the lower inside corner. Nothing in one. In that playoff game we came out of this inning with, Tampa Tarpons tied it up 3-3 in the eighth inning. 0-1. Antico takes the curveball outside. 87 pitches for Fox. If you're wondering, his season high is 97. He deals the 1-1. Upstairs with the fastball. Hit him. Antico hit by a pitch for the second time tonight. You can see the frustration in Rory's body language. He knew that one just slipped away. So, second base runner of the inning, and perhaps the final batter faced this year by Rory Fox. If that's it, what an encore for Rory Fox. In his first ever professional season, the Yankees' 2025 sixth round pick dominated
10: in his final Double-A start of the season to the tune of 7 2/3 innings as James Cooper takes the ball. No runs across. He's responsible for the pair on base, and he's getting a standing ovation at TD Bank Ballpark. The longest start in Somerset in 2 years belongs to Rory Fox. 7 2/3 dominant innings of baseball for Rory. A call to the bullpen is presented by DropRx, and it will see Tony Rossi come into a situation with two out, two on, up by three in the eighth inning on Fox Sports New Jersey and Bally Sports Live.
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10: Well, it took until two outs in the eighth inning, but we have our first Somerset call to the bullpen today. Rory Fox is done after a gem. Tony Rossi enters, 27 appearances, a 6-0 record, and a 2.78 ERA. G.J. Hill's about to dig in, representing the tying run, 3-0 Patriots. Rossi has been brilliant this season. It's his 41st total appearance between Somerset and Hudson Valley. He's got a 2.18 ERA. Batters are hitting 119 against him this year. G.J. Hill was 0-for-3 to start the night off Rory Fox. First pitch on the way, and Hill pops it up, drifting down the right field line. Moylan giving it a look near the sidewall, and he's out of room. Nothing in one.
13: To work through the entire order three times at Double A is just so impressive.
10: And to reiterate, I mean, we say it all the time, but second season ever as a full-time pitcher for Rory Fox. And he does get over 130 innings this year. The 0-1. Hill swings and taps the changeup foul off of Palencia, and he is keeled down in immense pain behind the plate. Rory Fox, after his first full-time season pitching was last year, his final year in college. Yankees got their hands on him this year. Tonight, he needed 7 2/3 innings to reach 130 innings on the season. He got 7 2/3 innings. He will end the season with 130 innings and 131 strikeouts. Meanwhile, Palencia has regathered himself. Rossi's 0-2. And he'll take strike three. Called a nasty changeup. Got him looking. Strikes out on three pitches. G.J. Hill doesn't like it, but why would he? That was filthy from Tony Rossi. It's a strikeout to preserve the final line for Rory Fox. We'll go to the bottom of the eighth. 3-0 Somerset on Fox Sports New Jersey.
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3: The Somerset Patriots' chances of making the 2026 postseason are extremely slim, but we didn't hear any bell. After the Erie Seawolves were down 6-1 versus Reading, they just tied the game at 6 in the sixth inning. If they win, Somerset has a chance to stay in the fight. Kobe Morales leads off the home eighth. The first pitch is grounded up the middle to the right of second base, reaching down. Perez has it, throws on the run, on a hop. O'Dowd handles it for out number one. Beautiful play from Perez to O'Dowd on all parts. Majestic 6-3 on your scorecard.
13: He's made a couple sparklers, especially that last play to end the last inning that he had, where he kind of bobbled the ball at the shortstop position, then came home to throw out Luis Durango. And this is another excellent play. He's on the second base side of the second, he's on the second base position side of the second base bag. And as the shortstop makes the play,
3: ball one to Josh Moylan, who has had himself another great night at the plate. Moylan 2-for-3, a single and a home run, which was his 29th of the year, most of any Yankees minor leaguer. Here's the 1-0. Moylan bends out of the way of a cutter inside. So we've seen good defense, but there's no defense for hitting a ball over the outfield fence. And that's what Moylan has made a living off doing this year. One more would give him a 30-homer season. Here's the 2-0. Moylan lines it sharply through the hole on the right side for a base hit. How about a three-hit game for Josh Moylan? Same number he wears on his back. That is a man that is as locked in as anybody. A breakout season for Josh Moylan is in its final week. I bet you he doesn't want this season to end.
13: No, not with the way that he's swinging the bat.
3: Neither do I, Adam. I don't like the end of baseball season. It gets me emotional. Here's DJ Gladney, 2-for-3 with two singles. First pitch to him. Gladney ropes one up the middle behind second base. That's into center field for a base hit. And back-to-back singles for Somerset start the bottom of the eighth inning. There aren't many eighth innings left this year. Whether Somerset's in the playoffs, whether they're out of the playoffs, there aren't many summer nights left. There aren't many nights at TD Bank Ballpark left in 2026.
13: Steven, I have good news for you. Erie and Reading tied up at 6.
3: Here's Jackson Castillo. One out, two on. First pitch to him. Castillo ropes it toward right. That's through the infield for a base hit. Moylan to third. Gladney to second. Jackson Castillo's got a multi-hit game. And three straight singles in the bottom of the eighth for Somerset. They lead 3-0, but they're hungry for more. The only scenario in which Somerset can win the second half is if they win the next 4 days in a row, including today, and if Reading loses the next 4 days in a row, including today. They blew a 5-run lead. That game is tied at 6, entering the seventh now. Here's Manny Palencia. Bases juiced for him. First pitch on the way. Palencia cracks one right back to Juarez. He's coming home with it. They get the force out there. The turn to first is in time for an inning-ending double play. 1-2-3 on your scorecard to erase a bases-loaded one-out situation. No one across, two left with three hits. We'll go to the ninth inning now. Somerset trying to close out a 3-0 win on Fox Sports New Jersey.
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3: We are off to the ninth inning, and guess who got us almost the entire way here? Rory Fox. Learn the name, Yankee fans. The Yankees' number 10 prospect tonight went 7 2/3 innings of one-hit shutout baseball for the AA Somerset Patriots tonight. He issued only one walk and struck out six batters, and he did it on 89 pitches. 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Alpine Business Systems is the official IT provider of the Somerset Patriots. So after Rory Fox left the game bequeathing two base runners, Tony Rossi entered and got a strikeout on three pitches to end the eighth. He starts the ninth with a first pitch to Jacob Humphrey, a sinker that misses low for ball one. Humphrey today is 0 for 3. Pretty much everyone is. This is the fourth time through the order. Rossi deals the 1-0. Humphrey pops it up in the air towards shallow center field. Trailing in is Avina, still coming on, and makes the walking catch for out number one. So Rossi picks up pretty much right where his counterpart Rory Fox left off. If not for one ground ball single that escaped the right side of the infield back in the second inning, this could be a no-hit bid right now. But the Patriots are looking for a one-hitter. First pitch on the way. Fouled straight back by Andy Perez. It's nothing in one. Perez today 0 for 3, but has played really good defense behind the Hartford Yard Goats trio of pitchers. Rossi trying to put the finishing touches on. Deals the 0-1. And Perez lays off the slider for a strike. Nothing in two. The 7 2/3 from Rory Fox, most by a Patriots pitcher this year. As they seek what would be their third one-hitter of the season. Here's the 0-2. Swing and a bouncing ball, foul up the first baseline. Somerset's last one-hitter was in Hartford. It was game two of a doubleheader on August 21st, and it was started by Kate Smith. That was only a seven-inning game, though. No balls, two strikes. The pitch. Low and in with the changeup. Ball one from Tony Rossi. We're reaching that point of the year, and this is the third game of six this week, that any outing for any pitcher, it could be their last of 2026. The 1-2. Perez takes the slider outside. Two balls and two strikes. Well, Rossi pitching game three this week. You'd expect he probably gets another one, but you start to just look at the season and the numbers in a little bit of a different lens, more comprehensively. 2-2. Perez dumps it to the left of home plate, squirreling foul. And when you look at Tony Rossi's 2026 season, with Somerset, with Hudson Valley, with both teams, however you want to look at it, I mean, he has had one of the best seasons of any minor leaguer in any bullpen. And it's no exception to what he's done his whole career. Here's the 2-2. Perez whiffs through the slider for strike three. He foul tipped it. It's Rossi's second strikeout, and it's the second out of the ninth inning. The Yard Goats are down to their final out. Can't help but think about what could have been if not for that one ground ball through the right side. But a one hitter is intact here, and after Rossi just threw only his 12th pitch, James Cooper's coming out. He wants to get another pitcher some work here. That's the nature of minor league baseball. It's not always about how far a pitcher can actually push themselves. Everyone's got to get their work in, and as a new pitcher enters for the Somerset Patriots, looks like Chris Veach, he has to get his work in this week. So they want him to face Braylon Wimmer, righty coming in to face the righty. In a 3-0 game, Patriots have the lead in the top of the ninth inning on Fox Sports New Jersey and Valley Sports Live.
19: Sleepless nights, plenty of sleepless nights. 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
20: Like when I first came back, it was kind of weird because like when I would be driving and a traffic light would go out or a light in the road would go out, that would kind of make me nervous. 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
19: 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I mean, that's something that stays with you, and it surfaces.
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3: Somerset Patriots lead the Hartford Yard Goats 3-0. Of course, Josh Moylan is our New Jersey Lottery game changer today. He had a 3-hit game that included his 29th home run of the season. Moylan, so far, has had a standout August and September with the Somerset Patriots. He is our game changer on this Thursday night, a game in which he has 3 of 13 Somerset hits. But the story has been the lack of hits for the Hartford Yard Goats. Somerset brings in Chris Veach to try and close out a 3-0 win. Tony Rossi got the last three outs to end the eighth and start the ninth. And now it is Veach making his 10th double-A appearance, 1-1, 3.97 ERA, after he dominated to start the year in Hudson Valley. He faces Braylon Wimmer, final out, first pitch. And it misses inside, a slider for ball one. Veach was with Somerset at the beginning of their road trip in Erie. He actually picked up a 4-out save in that appearance. He deals the 1-0. Wimmer whiffs through the slider, 1-1 rather. After that 4-out save from Veach, which was a huge win that kept Somerset in playoff contention, he was sent back to Hudson Valley, and he pitched a perfect inning 3 days later. The 1-1. Wimmer wraps it foul past third base, and the Yard Goats are down to their final strike. Veach is all smiles because he's back in Somerset. After a dominant 2026 season, he's looking for a 1-out save. 3-0 Somerset, a one-hitter intact. Veach delivers. It's taken, and it just missed. Sinker just off the plate makes it 2-2. Veach, the 24-year-old from South Carolina, trying to finish what Rory Fox started. Here's the 2-2. Got him looking. Strike three called. The slider gives Chris Veach a 1-out save on a strikeout, and the Patriots complete a 3-0 win, a 9-inning one-hitter, their third one-hitter of the season, a masterpiece that was started by Rory Fox, continued by Tony Rossi, and completed by Chris Veach on a day where Somerset is down to an elimination number of 1. If they would have lost, they would have been eliminated. And Rory Fox, when they needed an ace most, came up big time with his best ever start. 7 2/3 innings, 1 hit, 1 walk, 2 hit batsmen, and 6 strikeouts. No runs allowed by Fox, who starts the shutout for Somerset. Patriots move on to 35-31 overall, 72-63 overall on the season, not including first and second half. For the Patriots, as they pick up the shutout win for Rory Fox, it comes in his 9th double-A game, his 8th double-A start. It's their 7th shutout win of the season, and their first one since they faced Hartford August 21st, which was also a one-hitter that featured a 6-0 win, 2-pitcher game in 7 innings. So Fox, the Yankees' number 10 prospect, again, he's in his first full season pitching professionally. He reaches 130 innings on the season. He got to college at Notre Dame as a shortstop. He converted into more of a two-way player his second year, and then as a junior last year, 2025, he converted into a pitcher. That was his first time as a full-time pitcher. Now, as he puts a cap on a 2026 season in which he throws 130 innings and dominates, let's go down to the field and hear from him with Adam Beck.
22: Rory Fox, Rory, 7 2/3 scoreless innings, longest outing by a Patriot in over 2 years. What was the key?
0: I think he's just mixing well and throwing everything with conviction. I think my guy, Manny behind the plate, called a great game and just trusting in him and, you know, going out there and attacking.
1: In terms of first pitch strikes, it felt like every single at-bat, it was nothing and one. How much help does that give you in these at-bats?
0: Oh, it's amazing. I mean, if you look at the statistics behind it, obviously that gives me a great advantage against the hitter. But again, I think it's just coming down to my trusting my guy behind the plate and ripping it.
1: Felt like the ground balls, too, were helping you out as well. Was that just attacking low in the zone?
0: Yeah, I think it you know, account for that and also just mixing and trusting the guys behind me. I know they're going to make plays behind me, so, you know, just being confident in that.
1: We were talking to Dimitri Kokoris, your pitching coach, earlier today. He said that during your start days, you're incredibly locked in, you're focused, not a lot of chit-chat. What does it look like post-game to wind down?
0: Probably around the same. Obviously, I'm going to live it up with the fellas in the clubhouse. Enjoy this one. We'll get back after tomorrow.
1: Thanks so much for the time.
0: Yeah, thank you.
3: That was Rory Fox, the Yankees' number 10 prospect, alongside Adam Beck after a 7 2/3 innings masterpiece that started a 3-0 shutout win. Coming up next, we commence the Flemington Department Store postgame show right here on Fox Sports New Jersey and Valley Sports Live.
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3: What a win for the Somerset Patriots tonight. When you look back on 2026 and the 138 games or so that took place, this is going to be one of the most memorable ones. It was a one-hit shutout of the Hartford Yard Goats. Oh, so close to being a no-hitter, but an absolute masterpiece started by Rory Fox in 7 2/3 innings. He allows 0 runs on a hit, a walk, 2-hit batsmen, and 6 strikeouts to earn his second double-A win. Tony Rossi got the final out of the 8th and the first 2 outs of the 9th on a perfect 1-2-3 sequence, including 2 strikeouts, before Chris Veach picked up the 9th and final strikeout, facing his only batter and earning his third save of the season on only 1 out. Good stuff at the very start of this replay package. The Somerset Patriots commencing the postgame show, presented by New Jersey's best-kept secret, the Flemington Department Store. 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That's the Flemington Department Store experience. For Somerset today, they only needed a run, and they got it in the second inning. Manny Palencia scoring Josh Moylan on a fielder's choice play in the second inning. That was continued with a Connor McGinnis RBI double that scored Palencia all the way from first base after he hit it down the left field line into the wipeout course over the bullpen in there. In the fourth inning, Somerset didn't need any more runs, but Josh Moylan gave them another favor. His 16th double-A home run was his 29th overall this year, which means not only that Moylan continues to lead all Yankees minor leaguers in home runs, it also means that Moylan is one home run away from 30 on the 2026 season. So Moylan was the star of the show offensively. All this talk about pitching, and rightfully so, Moylan was one of 4 Patriots batters with multiple hits and one of 2 with 3 hits. Moylan went 3-for-4 with an RBI and 2 runs, including his 29th homer. DJ Gladney had a 3-for-4 day, including 3 singles. Jackson Castillo and Cor Jackson each had 2 hits during the game. as Somerset came away with a 3-0 victory on this Thursday night, taking a 2-1 series advantage and staving off elimination for the time being. As we take a look at some Eastern League out-of-town scores, it remains to be seen how much longer it will be that Somerset is playoff eligible, because the Reading, Fight, and Phils have a magic number of 1, and that means if they win tonight, in spite of the Somerset win, they would clinch the Eastern League second half. And after they just blew a 6-1 lead after a 4-run top of the sixth from Erie, well, they just took the lead back with a 9-6 advantage now. RBI hit knocks from Dante Norrie and Aiden Miller, a few of the Phillies' top 10 prospects, putting them ahead 9-6 in the bottom of the sixth inning. So still 3 innings to go. Again, if Reading wins that game, that means they win the second half. Somerset cannot make the postseason and would have their streak snapped at 4 years in a row. If Reading loses that game, well, Somerset gets back to 2.5 games out of first place, and the potential possibility, a slim chance of making the postseason, would continue on tomorrow. Elsewhere in the league, this was one of the first games to wrap up. One took place earlier today, Altoona with a 6-3 win over Akron. One game is in a weather delay. Chesapeake has a 3-1 lead over Richmond in the fifth inning in Richmond. One game going to the ninth inning is all Portland Sea Dogs. They're up 14-4 on the Binghamton Rumble Ponies. 8-0 shutout win for Harrisburg over New Hampshire this evening. And finally, the second end of that Altoona doubleheader, tied at 4 in the eighth inning, which is extra innings out there in Altoona. And then, of course, the 9-6 game that sees Reading leading Erie going to the seventh inning. Hopefully the Sea Dogs can pull, the Sea Wolves that is, can pull a rabbit out of the hat and stave off Somerset's elimination and make Reading have to wait at least another day. We'll take a look at our affiliate scoreboard, starting in AAA Scranton Wilkes-Barre, because they are pitching or playing in some really important games of their own as they enter today tied for first place with the Rochester Red Wings. And guess who they're playing? The Rochester Red Wings. And they're down 7-3 in that game. For the Rail Riders, a two-hit game for Yankiel Fernandez and a triple for Max Schumann as well. Solid start for Elmer Rodriguez. He went 4 1/3 innings in the game. No earned runs, but he did give up 5 unearned runs in the game. Hayden Murda, 2/3 of a scoreless inning in relief, as well as scoreless innings from Zach Messenger and Eric Raiselman in that game. So a couple costly errors in that game committed by Elmer as well as Max Schumann have them down 7-3. Again, those two teams tied for first place in the second half of the International League season, meaning that if they win, they'll be in first, and if they lose, they'll be in second. But that is far from the most important game tonight. Single-A Tampa Tarpons have a chance to punch a ticket to the Florida State League Championship Series after they led the way with a Florida State League best record of 78-51 in the regular season and 43-20 in the second half. They won 2-0 in game one of the best of three on Tuesday, and now they take a 7-3 lead on the Clearwater Threshers, and they have them 3 outs away from elimination as the Tarpons won the first game. They're on the heels of winning the second game, getting some really big swings from Wilbur Sindapena, a 2-run homer that gave them the lead in the ninth inning. In the eighth inning, they padded on 2 more runs in the ninth. Paul Gutierrez Contreras also with a home run there, and a couple big hits as well from Yostin Pena. He had an RBI single that tied the game in that seventh inning. So they were down 3-2 when the eighth inning started, and then it was the RBI single that tied it from Yostin Pena and the 2-run homer that gave them a more comfortable lead courtesy of Wilbur Sindapena, and they just scored 2 more runs in a game today that was started by Tyler Boudreau, former Somerset Patriot on the mound there, went 5 innings of 1-run ball with 9 strikeouts. And now looking for the save and trying to send the Tarpons to the championship series is Matthew Tippy. So we will see who they end up facing. But on the other side of the bracket, it's the Daytona Beach Tortugas. The Daytona Tortugas, that's the Reds affiliate. They're trailing 13-2, though, versus the Jupiter Hammerheads. That's the Marlins affiliate in the Florida State League Eastern Division. If that score holds and if Tampa wins, it'll be Jupiter, the Marlins, versus Tampa, the Yankees, in the Florida State League Championship Series. As for the big club, the New York Yankees, trying to finish off a 3-game sweep of the Colorado Rockies this evening as they lead 4-1. That game is in the sixth inning. It featured Luis Garcia Jr.'s 30th total home run of the year. It featured a start from Max Fried where he went 3 1/3 innings and struck out 7. And right now, Ryan Yarbrough is pitching in relief. In that game, Garcia bringing home 2 of the Yankees' 4 runs. And Anthony Volpe returning to the lineup successfully with a 1-for-2 day that has included an RBI single. So the Yankees lead 4-1, trying to move on to 84-62 as they enter the final 2.5 weeks of their season. They will start a 3-game homestand versus the Mets for the Subway Series tomorrow night on the 25th anniversary of September 11th. We'll take one more break on the radio side, but for those of you on TV, that's going to do it as that wraps us up on tonight's post-game coverage of Somerset Patriots baseball. The game today taking place in front of a Thursday night crowd of 3,711. It took place in only 2 hours and 8 minutes. Rory Fox was the winning pitcher. Jackson Cox was the losing pitcher. And there were a final count of 2,596 hot dogs consumed by the 3,711 on hand tonight. For Scott Simancic, our executive producer, and for Adam Beck, my on-air partner, I'm Stephen Cusimano, saying so long on this Thursday evening. A one-hit shutout for the Somerset Patriots will be remembered, and we're going to talk about it more in segment two of the postgame show on the Flemington Department Store postgame show, courtesy of Fox Sports New Jersey. That'll wrap us up. On the TV side, Somerset 3, Hartford nothing was the final score. 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
3: Somerset Patriots winners tonight by a final score of 3-0, a one-hit shutout by Rory Fox. And we're recapping this postgame show by still just kind of reveling in what he did. For Rory Fox, ending his 2026 season, his first ever season with a masterpiece. So here's the final numbers for Rory Fox in his first ever season. Yankee sixth round pick from a year ago goes 23 appearances, 21 starts between Hudson Valley and Somerset. The last 8 of those appearances were with Somerset. He had an 8-5 record, a 4.36 ERA, and he goes 130 innings and racks up 131 strikeouts to 34 walks. Just an absolute masterpiece. He ends his time at AA with a 3.97 ERA. And just looked overpowering for the Hartford Yard Goats on this Thursday night to pick up his second AA win in the longest start by a Somerset pitcher in 2 years since Bailey Deese went 7 2/3 in 2024. So Fox did it with 6 strikeouts, a hit, a walk, and 2 hit batsmen. Tony Rossi went the next 3 outs and the final out recorded by Chris Veach on a 1-out save that picked up the 9th strikeout of this ballgame, Somerset's 7th shutout win of the season. As for tomorrow, trying to piggyback off of that momentum, the Patriots will have Bryce Cunningham taking the ball, and last time he pitched, he went 7 innings. On the road in Erie, game 2 of a doubleheader, Cunningham pitched a complete game, 7 innings, gave up 3 runs that day, and it was a 6-3 win for the Patriots. So they've been able to get a lot of length from those two starters. Rory Fox, 7 2/3 tonight, the longest Patriots start this year. And then, of course, last week, Bryce Cunningham, the only complete game by a Patriot, because that was game 2 of a doubleheader, a 7-inning game, and he starred. He will get the ball tomorrow, making his 4th AA start against lefty Connor Eaton, who is 5-2 with a 4.32 ERA. Eaton is the number 18-ranked Colorado Rockies prospect. Bryce Cunningham is the number 9-ranked Yankees prospect, and he was their second-round pick in 2024. Trying to get comfortable at AA as he closes out his 2026 season. It'll be a 6:35 start on tomorrow, September 11th. If you can make it to the game, got a lot of pregame ceremonies taking place in the anniversary of September 11th attacks in 2001. So it'll be an emotional day at the ballpark, but one where Somerset is hoping to pick up its third win out of four games to start this series. Addressing the elephant in the room, Somerset won tonight to stave off elimination until Reading wins its next game. If Somerset wins the next three and Reading loses four in a row, that's the Patriots' only path to getting into the postseason. However, Reading right now has a 9-7 lead over Erie. That game is in the top of the seventh inning, which means they're seven outs away from clinching a playoff berth, which would mean a date with Hartford next Tuesday night. So if you want a scoreboard watch that game, a win by Reading means that Somerset is mathematically eliminated. A loss by Reading means that they live to see another day where they are, again, slim chances of making the playoffs, but would stay in the fight going into tomorrow, Friday night, and this weekend. That'll wrap us up. For Justin Oskowski on the Fox Sports Radio New Jersey side of things, I'm Stephen Cusimano saying so long and good night from Bridgewater, where Rory Fox started Somerset's seventh shutout win of the season. 2 hours and 8 minutes, the time of the game, 3,711 on hand. And they consumed, on Dollar Dog Night, 2,596 hot dogs on this Thursday night. That'll wrap us up. We'll see you tomorrow night, 6:15 pregame start on the Horizon pregame show. I'm Stephen Cusimano saying so long and good night as the Somerset Patriots come away with the win over the Hartford Yard Goats. The final score of it was Somerset 3 and Hartford nothing.
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0: NBC News Radio, I'm Scott Carr. The Republican Speaker of the House, Mike Johnson, says this year's midterms are the most important that have ever been held. While speaking at tonight's second night of an unprecedented RNC midterm convention in Dallas, Johnson told the crowd it's up to them to preserve the country they love, insisting the election's a battle between the mainstream and the extreme.
1: The alternative is to turn the reins over right now to the radical Marxists who are planning to dramatically grow government.
0: Vice President Vance will deliver tonight's keynote speech. The Supreme Court has stopped the use of newly drawn congressional maps in Missouri for use in the November midterm election. The new maps were backed by the Trump administration. The high courts granted an emergency request brought by the group People Not Politicians. The new map eliminated one of the state's two congressional seats currently held by Democrats. Today's decision likely means the previous map from 2022 will be used. City officials in Denver have filed a lawsuit against the Department of Homeland Security, attempting to block ICE officers from going to voting sites.
8: It argues that ordering federal officers to carry out detainments and serve warrants violates the Troops at Polls law. The lawsuit argues that the specter of armed officers at polling places threatens the freedom of this upcoming election. Mayor Mike Johnston says that stationing ICE officers near voting sites is only meant to scare people and suppress votes. I'm Chad Bauer.
0: The political organization founded by Charlie Kirk, Turning Point USA, is holding an event tonight in Utah to remember the conservative activist on this one-year anniversary of his killing. It's taking place at Utah Valley University. Kirk was shot and killed last year while speaking at an event that university canceled classes today. A counter-protest is going on outside the event by the school's Student for a Democratic Society chapter. Scott Carr, NBC News Radio.
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18: What I'm talking about is in the overnight hours, Wednesday into Thursday, the Clippers team website decided that they would start selling, unbeknownst to the rest of us, Bradley Beal jerseys with the number 3 on them. In case you didn't know, the only Clippers player worth talking about that's worn number 3 is one Chris Paul. And according to Chris Paul, they told him, even after things ended badly there a few months ago in the start of the season, no one's ever going to wear that number again. We are going to retire your number, Chris Paul. And not even a year later, Bradley Beal, who showed up there, had a cup of coffee and a sweet roll, is the new number 3 in Clipperdom. Rob Parker.
19: I have no issues with it. The Clippers can do that. Chris Paul, can you win? If you won a championship, I'll buy that. That guy's number should be retired. Chris Paul had to rub the organization so bad that they took a flight at night to come to him to tell him that he was off the team and get your stuff and you're done. There's a lot of issues when it comes to Chris Paul, the way he talked about the organization and whatnot. If you don't win, like seriously, a championship and you're derogatory or badmouth the organization, I just don't see what you're expecting. What if you win a championship, you cement yourself there and then hopefully you can, you know, work with that player and decide, you know, you want to do something special for him. I just can't believe they said to him, oh, nobody will ever wear that number again. Kelvin, the way that he was dispatched, dumped, like in the middle of the night? Like you got to get out of here. They said, Chris Paul, you're a Cancer. And he said, no, I'm a Capricorn. I was born in January. But you get my point. Like that's what they said to him. We're not going to wait till the end of the season. We're not going to give you an exit video. We're not going to shower you with gifts. Can you pack your stuff and get out? That's the guy you're holding a jersey for so that you could have a ceremony and jersey retirement. I'm not saying they can't make up down the road and they figure it out or something, but I'm sorry. I just can't. I don't have an issue with them giving that number up.
2: I'm glad you said that last part because that's actually my starting point. Sometimes, Rob, you got to have foresight. And you already know you're going to make up with Chris Paul. There's going to be some redemption tour and, bygones be bygones.

0: by giving away Chris Paul's number 3 jersey to Bradley Beal. We'll continue that conversation.
1: And that's who they gave it to,
0: you.
1: Rob? Bradley Beal?
0: It is The Odd Couple, Fox Sports Radio.
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3: 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You're not going to go to a drive-thru for steamed kale. Have you lost your bloody mind? 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Or it's like the Southeastern Conference presidents and chancellors voluntarily saying, you know, we don't need all that television money. 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We don't need all that money. 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
14: 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We believe it looks a little different. Looks like leading for all veterans. Helping shape policies to make certain they get the benefits they've earned. And ensuring every veteran's voice is heard. It looks like advancing to meet today's veterans where they are. Lifting them up and strengthening the bond that unites us. It looks like serving when disaster strikes, with boots on the ground helping our communities recover and rebuild. 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Get involved at stillserving.org.
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0: Oh, thank you for wasting 3 hours of my time with that gutless performance. I really do appreciate that. It is the Ben Maller Show. If you would like to be part of this show, you can join us right now. And remember, now we have next hour, Benny versus the Pace. So if you want to get in as a caller this hour and then the final two, we're not going to take any calls. In hour number two, so hour one, three, and four are all about you, mixed in with the other nonsense that we have. 877-99 on Fox. 877-996-6369. If you'd like to be part of the live program. So we'll take your calls, comments, the whole thing. We'll have later this hour the Who Am I game. That's mildly exciting. That'll be coming up a little bit later. The bird's eye view. The bird's eye view. And oh, brother. We'll mix that in with some hot glove talk, which is always popular. We'll get to all of that, and we will do it next. However, it is time to come back to reality, and we go into the bull ring. It's the A block. What hour is it?
1: Number one.
0: Well, it's hour number one, and every sports season is built on preparation. 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
11: NBC News Radio, I'm Tammy Trujillo. President Trump is wrapping up the GOP midterm convention with remarks similar to the ones he made on night one. He doubled down on his promise to pay every American adult $5,000 if Republicans hold the House and Senate.
12: If we win the midterms, we will, on the other hand, provide a, let's call it Trump dividend, $5,000 for every adult citizen in our country.
11: Very little details been given as to how the GOP might ultimately make good on the promise. Trump closed things out in Dallas, repeatedly pleading with attendees to vote and pretend he's on the ticket. Turning Point USA has marked the first anniversary of conservative activist Charlie Kirk's murder. Speaking at Utah Valley University in Orem, conservative pundit Glenn Beck said Kirk's accused killer was misguided.
13: He saw himself as a hero in a broken world, but in reality, it was he that was broken, and the hero was the one he shot.
11: Kirk was shot and killed last year while speaking at an event with thousands in attendance. President Trump will be at the Pentagon Friday for a 9/11 observance ceremony, marking 25 years since the attacks. He'll be joined by Secretary of War Pete Hegseth in honor of the 184 people killed when hijacked American Airlines Flight 77 crashed into a building. Vice President J.D. Vance, former Presidents Biden, Obama, George W. Bush, and Bill Clinton will attend the 9/11 commemoration at Ground Zero in New York City. The FDA is investigating a multi-state outbreak of salmonella linked to recalled broccoli sprouts. The CDC and state partners found 22 cases of the disease in four states. Two people have been hospitalized for salmonella-related symptoms. Washington has the highest number of cases, followed by Montana, Idaho, and Utah. 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

0: The Ben Maller Show on Fox Sports Radio. As we roll through the overnight hours, reminder, next hour, not only do you get a Maller monologue, you also get Benny versus the Penny returning for the full edition. We've had a couple of picks. By the way, point out, I want to let all the affiliates know, 2-0 against the spread this year, had the Niners and also had the team, not 2-0, I lied. 1-0-1. So we haven't lost yet, is what I'm trying to say. There was a push in the Patriot game with the Seahawks, so nobody won that game. It hit the number. So we're 1-0-1. We'll try to keep that perfect record going here next hour. And a reminder that today is Friday, and that means the fifth hour podcast returns, a special chat with longtime Dodger broadcaster, the great Ross Porter, who is... Well, I don't want to give it away, but Ross, he's getting up there in age, and he sounds better. I've had athletes on that are in their 20s and 30s that sound terrible, and Ross is, he's up there. And God love him. He's better than, like, these young athletes, and you'll hear. Fifth hour podcast today, so check that out. Wherever you get your podcast, thank you, thank you, thank you. Time now for the payoff on the Who Am I game. This is where we pretend to be somebody else, as we call it, the aforementioned Who Am I game.
1: Who?
0: So my 250 rushing yards are still the most in NFL history in a season-opening game. The NFL keeps records just for opening weekend, and this is the record. Jay Ajayi, there's a funny name, from Femi, the Uber Eats driver. What else do we have? Page down. Alf, the alien opiner, says, bumped Benny, waiting to do the Thursday spot there in Kansas City. Yes, I got bumped from my normal time on Fesco in the morning because the Chiefs owner, Clark Hunt, called in and would only be available when I was supposed to be on their morning show. So I had to get bumped for that. Bad job by the Chiefs owner. I'm upset with him. I'm sure he's annoyed by that. Adrian Peterson, guessed by Andy in Lionel Lakes, Minnesota. Who else do we have? Reek in Minnesota says, you're either former Viking running back Alfred Anderson or Lorena's pet cockroach. Either one. Chance, 2% chance, is going with Miss Cleo as his answer. Chiefs legend Priest Holmes, guessed by Eloy from Compton. Who else do we have? Truck Stop Fungus says John Jacob Schmidt is the answer. I think there might have been another name there, Truck Stop Fungus.
2: His name is my name, too.
0: Yeah, yeah. What else do we have? Let's see. Page down. Sheriff Buford T. Justice, the legend from Kev Atomic. Alexa Bliss from Just Josh. Lorena, what say you?
2: I'm just going to go with Captain America.
0: Captain America? No, a guy that killed two people. O.J. Simpson back in 1973 for Buffalo. O.J. Simpson, 250 yards in the opener. 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
0: Ready for our little forest adventure?
6: Yeah!

0: and we did it on YouTube last year, but we're returning it to its roots, at least for now. It'll be on the radio, and you'll get it straight ahead. No calls this hour. You can comment if you want to add on to what I'm analyzing in terms of what I think is going to happen to these games. You are more than welcome to chime in on the X Machine at Ben Maller, but no calls this hour. It'll be Benny versus the Penny for the rest of the hour. We'll get to that, and we will do it next. And it is the A block in what hour? Let's see what hour it is. Here we go.
1: Number two.
0: Well, what I just said about Benny versus the Penny is noble. What I'm about to say is weeble. 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
20: 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J.D. Vance is outlining his vision for America's future. 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
21: Speaking at the Republican National Committee's 2026 midterm convention in Dallas, Vance reflected on the recent birth of his son.
22: And so, to the radicals who wish to abolish my family and the thousands and millions of other families all across our country, we have a simple message for them. Stay the hell away from our kids.
21: Vance went after Democratic candidates running for Congress, warning of the consequences if they win in November. The convention comes as control of the House and Senate are up for grabs. I'm Mark Mayfield.
20: Lindsay Clancy's lawyers filed a motion seeking a not guilty verdict. Attorney Kevin Reddington has taken steps to try to avoid a second trial after the judge in the case declared a mistrial last week. The motion filed Thursday calls for a finding of not guilty by reason of lack of criminal responsibility. Clancy admitted to killing her three young children, but pleaded not guilty, citing postpartum psychosis. Over 33 million Americans from Texas to New Jersey are facing severe weather tonight. Storms are moving across the Appalachians before making their way to the mid-Atlantic. Parts of Kentucky and West Virginia face a flash flood threat. A level 2 out of 4 flood risk is in place for parts of Ohio, Pennsylvania, and West Virginia through the morning. Those storms could produce wind gusts of up to 60 miles an hour. The 49ers beat the Rams 27-17 in Australia as week one of the new NFL season rolls on. Matthew Stafford was held to under 10 points for just the second time in his career with LA. The opening week picks up again with more than a dozen games on the traditional Sunday schedule, capping off with an NFC East showdown between the Cowboys and Giants. An AFC West matchup wraps up week one on Monday Night Football when the Broncos and Chiefs clash in Kansas City. 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
0: The Ben Maller Show on Fox Sports Radio. As we continue on a very important day here. To remember 25th anniversary. Wow. 25th anniversary of September 11th. And we're doing what many people need on this day, overnight talk radio. Very important. Yes. Sports radio. Reminder, later on, we've got the 5th hour podcast, and that'll be a spinoff, obviously, of this show and a chance to catch up. Just an excuse to talk to one of the people that helped influence my career in radio, the great Ross Porter, a longtime Dodger broadcaster. Let's play baseball trivia on Dodger Talk. The great Ross will stop by, and he'll be on the 5th hour later on today. So you'll hear some stories. He's had an amazing life in broadcasting and whatnot. So you'll hear tales that have never been told before on the 5th hour podcast. So check it out. Meanwhile, let's strike up the band. Let's not waste any time. You know what time it is. Here we go. We got the big imaging thing here to get the party started. Here it is.
25: 2 seconds.
0: All right, a little razzle-dazzle. I know it's a surprise. I didn't promote Benny versus the Penny, but here it is. It's a complete shock that we're doing it here. And, I don't know why. Well, it's a good time.
25: Yeah.
26: Welcome, players.
27: You're welcome.
26: Are you up for more Maller Mayhem?
27: Yeah.
26: It's time now. Benny versus the Penny.
25: Woo.
0: And it is back. I would say by popular demand. I don't know that that's the case, but it is back. Benny versus the Penny, the iconic bit. And we don't have music playing or whatever. I don't know. We'll work out the kinks here eventually. I did get a message from one of my key insiders who was demanding, absolutely demanding. He said, we cannot do Benny versus the Penny without the classic tune from back in the day, or it's not the authentic Benny versus the Penny. So we'll have to go in there and find Pink Floyd's Money and then play that. But in the meantime, if you're new to the show, this has been off and on radio for many, many years. It's a hobby that I have. I like to handicap NFL games against the spread. Makes it more enjoyable for me when I watch the games. I've been doing this many years. Some years I've done really well. I've gotten killed some years against the spread. And I was doing really, really well on the podcast version of this, on the Fifth Hour podcast. And then, well, then we went on television and I just pooped the bed on television, which was very more embarrassing than radio because people could see me drowning on a weekly basis over there on NBC. But we're back on radio, so back to winning. And so far, we have not lost. We are 1-0-1 against the spread. Had a push on the Patriots-Seahawks game. The 3 points there, that game finished with a three-point line. Took the Patriots, so that didn't work out. Nice blown 10-0 lead by the Patriots. Bunch of patsies. And then we gave you the 49ers plus the points in Australia, and that worked out to be an outright win. Didn't need the points. We thought the Rams would win, but the Niners would cover. So we have handpicked 8 games. The way this works is, if you're, again, someone that's not heard the bit, Koopa Loop will be representing the Penny. So he will flip the penny in the air everywhere, and that's how that works. And Benny versus the Penny, very simple. Now, they've tried to get rid of the penny, which is a bad job by them. Oh, here we go. Here we go. Now I'm in the mood. See, you had to get me in the mood, Lorena. Now I'm in the mood.
1: Why wouldn't you tell me this was your song days ago?
0: I don't know. Yeah,
1: I've never played this.
0: I assume everyone knows everything. I don't know. Yeah. Anyway, so we flip the penny in the air and everywhere. And you say, well, what is heads? You know, heads. Well, what is that? Well, that's the home team. Tails is the road team because you're sitting in a tuchus when you go on the road. And so that's how that works. And these are all lines from our friends over at DraftKings. So factor that in. Lines are subject to change. So this is as of when we started handicapping these games. Again, 8 handpicked games. So let's get the party started. First up on the board, the Atlanta Falcons and the Pittsburgh Steelers. This game in the land of the Yinzer. It's on Fox. You better watch. You're not, I'm telling you, better watch. You're not going to, no. Well, this game featuring, I believe, Joe Davis and Greg Olsen have the call, if I'm not mistaken, on this game on the Fox box that rocks. So they will have the call there. And Steelers were a 3-point favorite, and they have now gone all the way up to 5.5-point favorites for Pittsburgh at home with Aaron Rodgers in what is going to be, he says, his final season as quarterback in Pittsburgh. Now, the reason for this line movement is an injury, and the quarterback for the Atlanta Falcons not expected to play in this game as of the time we're doing Benny versus the Penny. Tua Tagovailoa injured during practice, and that means that Cooper Rush is expected to start at quarterback for the team from Atlanta, and that is why there is such a big punch. But it's not that Tua's that much better than Cooper Rush. It's just that Cooper Rush is that much worse than every other quarterback in the NFL. The wise guys are leaning towards the Pittsburgh Steelers. However, remember, the numbers, most of the bets by the professionals, as I understand, are done early on. They get their money in when they like the line. The line has moved. So the sharps liked Pittsburgh at -3. The line's inflated now. I'm going to take the line value here. I am going to take the Atlanta Falcons plus the 5.5. I don't think Pittsburgh's good enough to blow anybody out. And I do believe Atlanta will have a pretty good defense. And they have Bijan Robinson, who should be able to make a couple of plays here. Atlanta trying to shorten the game. Pittsburgh's not going to score that many points because they have a plodding offense. They don't have too many playmakers there in Pittsburgh unless they picked up somebody I didn't see on my depth chart here. And Tua's dealing with an oblique injury. He was limited, so as mentioned, Cooper Rush is going to play quarterback. So you feed the ball to Bijan Robinson, get out of the way. And the Falcons do have some decent playmakers with Drake London and Kyle Pitts and whatnot. So you can just throw that quick passing game, screen plays, play action, get the ball to those guys. And not that Cooper Rush is all that good. So I'm going to take the Atlanta Falcons. I'll take the point spread value with the 5.5. And the penny picks! Koopa Loop, flip the penny in the air everywhere. Let's see where that penny lands.
2: Ben, when you did this on TV, did you guys lie about the penny, or did you really flip a penny?
0: No, not only did we flip the penny, my buddy, one of the big executives at NBC, lives in Philadelphia, and he made sure he was the keeper of the penny. I didn't even know who the penny picked before the show.
2: Okay,
0: are you saying this is not a fine oiled machine, Coop?
2: I'm just saying I feel bad because we've got the penny picks the Atlanta Falcons.
0: Oh my God! All right, well that's not.
2: I mean, that's just it. You know, I'm flipping an actual penny here. So.
0: Okay, that shows you it's authentic.
1: He really did.
0: That's good, though. That shows you it's authentic.
2: Yeah, yeah.
0: And it makes it easier, Coop, when I'm watching these games, because then I don't have to worry about, 8,000 games. There's only a couple that were different on.
2: That's true.
0: Next up, we have the Chicago Bears and the Carolina Panthers. And this game is on Fox as well. We didn't pick the game just because it's on Fox, but it is on Fox. Adam Amin and Drew Brees have the call. And you say, well, what's the weather going to be like? You always worry late in the year about the snow and the bad weather and all that. Well, early in the year, you worry about the heat. And it is going to be toasty on Sunday at 1 o'clock in Charlotte. 87 degrees, a slight chance of thunderstorms there in the Charlotte area. So some hot summer weather for Carolina and the Chicago Bears. The Bears, again, the road team. Bears, a 3-point favorite in this game. And where is the wise guy money on this? The sharp money pointing towards the Chicago Bears here as they're getting most of the money, most of the bets on DraftKings based on the information that we have at this time. Now, the reason for that is injury. The main reason the Bears are getting the pick is from the wise guys is the injury. Now, I'm going to take the Bears also, and I like the logic of this. Carolina is opening the season without both of their starting tackles. That seems to be a bad thing for me. I didn't play in the NFL, but it would seem to me if you're playing both your backup tackles against a pretty good Chicago defense, that's not going to end very well. We know Bryce Young's not very good. Even when he gets protection, he's not very good. Can you imagine what's going to be like when the Bears defense collapses on the edges and forces Bryce Young to speed up his already crappy clock? And what a debacle that's going to be. And you get the Chicago Bears defense forcing Carolina into those third and long situations where you force something. I'm not betting on the Bears because of Caleb Williams. I'm not a big Caleb Williams fan, even though many of my friends in Chicago worship at the altar of Caleb Williams. Bottom line here, the Bears will win. They will cover, and they'll turn that Carolina offensive line into mashed potatoes. Take the Bears. The penny picks.
2: All road teams all the time, Ben. The penny also likes the Bears.
0: This is ridiculous. This is absurd. This is illogical. All right, next up, we got to move on. All right, next up for us, let's go down to the Baltimore Ravens. A new coach here for the Ravens is Harbaugh's took off to the Giants. They fired him. Ravens opening up here. A 3.5-point favorite. Ravens -3.5 over the Indianapolis Colts. This game being played in Indianapolis, which means who cares about the weather? Because it's in a dome. It'll be 85 outside, but perfect conditions inside there at the dome in Indianapolis. And the wise guys, the sharp money backing the team from Indianapolis. The public likes Baltimore, so we have a split on this game. I'm going to take the Indianapolis Colts plus the 3.5. And the reason for this, I don't trust the Ravens are all the way back. A lot of changes there in Baltimore. I don't know what to make of this new coaching staff. I want to see what they've got there. Jonathan Taylor is really good. Should be able to shorten the game there, keep Lamar Jackson on the sidelines, and hide Daniel Jones. Pick your spots with that. And it's not like the Colts have to stop Lamar Jackson and Derrick Henry. They don't. Just force the game to be close, long drives, methodical drives here and whatnot. And so I'm going to take the Indianapolis Colts here at home plus the 3.5. And the penny picks. Let's see here. Put the penny in the air everywhere like you don't care. Come on. Don't. Oh, come on. Come on, Coop. Don't do this to me. Come on.
2: The penny picked the Colts.
0: Wait. So we've done now five games with three here and then two the other. And the penny's picked the same thing I've picked every game.
1: Every time.
2: Yes. Yes.
0: What's the point of the pick?
2: Do you want the penny to go first next time?
0: Yeah, you know what? Maybe we will. How about that? All right. Let's do one more game real quick here. Buccaneers and the – this is absurd. Buccaneers and the Bengals. This game is on Fox. You've got Kevin Kugler and Daryl Moose Johnston on the call. So that is the broadcast matchup here. The Bengals, a 3.5-point favorite at home. Partly cloudy, 83 degrees in that beautiful city of Cincinnati, right on the shores of the Ohio River on Sunday afternoon. I normally go first, but I'll let the penny pick. Go ahead, Coop. Let the penny pick. Go ahead. Let's see who the penny likes. La, la, la, la, la, la, la.
2: The penny likes the Bengals. Stop it.
0: We're going to get canceled from radio. This is so stupid. This is like the worst bit in the history of radio bits. Yeah, I like the Bengals too, Coop. Here's why. Jeez. All right, listen, I don't
1: trust. Is it Benny and the penny? Or
0: it's just Benny picking games and the penny's agreeing with me. It's the amen choir. The penny's so devastated from being canceled by the United States government that they're like, all right. Anyway, listen, Tampa, I'm looking at Joe Burrow here. Should be able to attack the Bucs secondary. The Bucs much better last year anyway against the run versus the pass last season. I know it's a new year. There's new players and all that. The Bucs not as good as they were last year. They're lacking playmakers on offense, mainly Mike Evans. A couple other guys left in the offseason. And I'm looking at Cincinnati, and they're healthy for the most part right now. And you've got two big play bazookas out there, torpedoes and Jamar Chase and T. Higgins, who were full participants at practice on Thursday. And Tampa, their secondary, and good luck. You're going to give up some chunk plays, and that's a problem. We like the moxie of Baker Mayfield and all that, but he turned the ball over a ton last season. He's very erratic, and you do that, good luck. Now, Cincinnati historically in recent years has not been very good early in the season, but that tells you what has happened, not what's going to happen. Bottom line, I am going to take the Bengals, just like the stupid petty. So far, 1, 2, 3, 4, 5, 6. We're 6 for 6. Will we continue? Up next, we got a showdown between the Bills and the Texans. We've got that. And real quick, I will give the Insta Trivia. Then we got to get back to the games because we are up against it, as we say in the radio business. Here's the Insta Trivia. Blank leads the NFL with 34 touchdown receptions on go/fade routes or routes since 2018. 7 more than the next closest player. That's the Insta Trivia. The answer, we'll get to it. We'll do it next. However, it's the B block, and what hour is it? Let's find out. Here we go.
4: Number 2.
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0: 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Do a solid. We're fighting all these big, highly promoted corporate radio shows. We're just a little overnight show that can. Going round the mountain, going round the mountain. 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Ben Maller Show. Click the like button. Watch the videos. Comment. That F's up the algorithm. We get in the algorithm. More people watch. It's all fake on the internet, but watch the videos. Come on. I'm told I'm not supposed to say it's all fake. But watch the videos on YouTube. Please check it out. Thank you, thank you, thank you. All right, time now for the instant trivia quickly, and we'll get back to Benny versus the Penny. Blank leads the NFL with 34 touchdown receptions on go fade routes or routes since 2018, seven more than the next closest player. That is the question. What's the answer? We don't have a lot of time to give bogus answers, so we'll just pick a couple here. Eeny, meeny, miny, mo. Hell, I don't have time for any of them. Go ahead, Lorena. What do you think the answer is, Lorena?
1: It's me, Mario.
0: Mario, no, it is Mike Evans now of the 49ers. Mike Evans of the 49ers. Back to the games. We go. Next up, we've got the Buffalo Bills and the Houston Texans on Benny versus the Penny. The Bills, a 1.5-point favorite on the road. This game in Houston, it is on CBS, Ian Eagle, and Ross Tucker, who I at one point worked with years ago on another gig. And they will have the call here. And the game in a dome, you mean 92, so it's good in a dome. Chance of thunderstorms there in Houston on Sunday. The sharp money is actually on Houston as a small home dog, public liking Buffalo. I'm going to take the Texans in this game. I'll take the Texans here as that defense. I certainly don't like the Texans offense, but the defense should cause problems, a lot of problems for Josh Allen, who historically has been terrible. Hadn't won a game as a starter in that building in Houston. That tells you what has happened, not what's going to happen here. Low-scoring, close game. I'm going to take the better defense, which is the Houston Texans. And the Penny picks. Here we go. Will it be 7-for-7?
2: It is 7-for-7, Ben.
0: The Penny come on! Texans. No!
1: How is this possible?
2: I'm telling Lorena the Penny's pick before you even say yours.
0: Who cares? I don't even care.
2: Astronomical odds.
0: The Packers at the Vikings on CBS. Jim Nance and J.J. Watt. I wonder if Tony Romo's going to watch this game. Anyway, it's in the Twin Cities this weekend, so that means it's obviously in a dome, which means the weather. Who gives a rat's ass about the weather because it's in the dome and so you don't have to worry about it and all that. But it will be in the 60s. So nice, cool weather there in Minnesota for this game. In terms of where the sharp money is, that would be on the side of the Vikings as a small favorite here. Green Bay actually opened a 1.5-point favorite in this game. Everything flipped around, so the Vikings are now a small favorite. You know I do not like Kyler Murray. Not a big Kyler Murray fan. However, you look at that Green Bay offensive line, and that is some Swiss cheese right there. So a lot of injuries there. The Packers entering with three starting offensive linemen on the injury report. So even if they play, how effective are they going to be? And you don't really know what's going on there with the quarterback, Jordan Love. Inconsistent. And certainly against Brian Flores, one of the better defensive coordinators, that's problematic. So I am going to take the Minnesota Vikings and the Penny Picks.
2: We did it, Ben. The Penny Picks the Packers.
0: All right, we got limited time here, so it's going to go real quick. Giants and Cowboys. I'm going to take the Cowboys -3 on the road on NBC. Woo! The Penny Picks quickly, Coop. No imaging. Who's the Penny Pick? And the Penny Picks.
2: The Cowboys.
0: All right, we agree on that. And Chiefs Broncos Monday night on ABC. Chiefs -2.5. I'm going to take Kansas City at home. The Penny Picks.
2: Kansas City at home.
0: Oh, come on. 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
1: 49ers roll past the Rams in Australia, coming out on top 27-7. Brock Purdy led the way for San Francisco. He was 25 of 34 for 205 yards, 3 touchdowns, and 1 interception. LA's quarterback Matthew Stafford was 15 of 25 for 155 yards and 1 interception. Here is Rams head coach Sean McVay.
19: First of all, congratulations to the 49ers. They outplayed us in every facet. I didn't do nearly a good enough job. This is a humbling day for us, and this will define us only if we allow it to. And
1: in Major League Baseball, the Yankees crushed the Rockies 10-3, while the Pirates topped the White Sox 2-0, and the Mariners beat the Rangers 4-3. In tennis at the U.S. Open, 1-seed Aryna Sabalenka defeated 3-seed Jess Pegula to advance to her 4th straight U.S. Open final, where she's going to face 2-seed Elena Rybakina, who eliminated 4-seed Coco Gauff in the semis. I'm Monty Bolaños.
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20: NBC News Radio, I'm Tammy Trujillo. It was in the overnight hours 25 years ago that 19 terrorists set in motion a plan devised by Al-Qaeda leader Osama bin Laden to attack America. They would go on to hijack four commercial jetliners, crashing two into the World Trade Center and another into the Pentagon. The fourth, United Flight 93, was brought down in a field in Shanksville, Pennsylvania, after passengers and crew got word of the other attacks. It's believed the hijackers, armed with box cutters, were attempting to fly that plane to the Capitol. President Trump will be at the Pentagon today for a 9/11 observance ceremony marking the 25 years since the attacks. He'll be joined by Secretary of War Pete Hegseth in honor of the 184 people killed when hijacked American Airlines Flight 77 crashed into the building. Vice President J.D. Vance, former Presidents Biden, Obama, George W. Bush, and Bill Clinton will attend the 9/11 commemoration at Ground Zero in New York City. The first ever GOP midterm convention saw President Trump deliver remarks on the closing night.
0: I'm not on the ticket. You got to do me the biggest favor you've ever done me. You've got to do this for me. You've got to pretend I'm on the ticket. I'm on the ticket. He's on the ticket.
20: Trump also doubled down on his promise to pay every American adult $5,000 if Republicans hold the House and Senate, though little detail has been given about how the GOP might ultimately make good on that promise. A multi-state outbreak of salmonella linked to recalled broccoli sprouts is being looked into by the FDA. The CDC and state partners found 22 cases of the illness in four states. Washington had the highest number of cases, followed by Montana, Idaho, and Utah. Two people have been hospitalized for salmonella-related symptoms. Taylor Swift is receiving her first nomination at the CMA Awards in years. She's been nominated for Single of the Year for her song, I Knew It, I Knew You. The track was released in June and featured on the Toy Story 5 soundtrack. It marks Swift's first CMA nomination in 4 years. 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

0: 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And Ross will be on to yap away here on the Fifth Hour podcast. So check that out on the iHeart app. Thank you. Thank you. Thank you.
1: Knock. Who's there? Lame week. Lame week who? It's Big Ben's lame joke of the week.
0: And away we go. We welcome in from Hollywood, Florida, friend of the show, and a man that has had really good attendance for a long time. The one and only. His name is Billy. We call him by his stage name, Weed Man Hippie. Whee!
2: Hey, Ben, I love you.
0: What's going on, Weed Man?
2: Make me laugh. Hey, I want to thank Carito for sending me food. Thank you, Carito.
0: I heard about that. I heard he sent you some McDonald's. Is that correct?
2: Yeah, he really did. That was great.
0: Yeah? What did he send you?
2: He sent me McDonald's. He sent me a Big Mac and fries and soda.
0: It's a classic American meal right there, yeah.
2: He sent me a steak from Outback Steakhouse. He was great.
0: Wow, he sent you a steak? It's crazy. You're going to fatten you up. Here we go, Weed Man. These are actual jokes by actual listeners. What happens when someone steps on it in a pile of dog poop on the sidewalk?
2: What?
0: Well, that ruins Weed Man's dinner. That's John in Youngstown, Ohio.
2: That's funny.
0: John's got some vicious jokes. What does Weed Man do with a marijuana-infused potato?
2: What?
0: You bake it. That's from Eek in Roseville, Minnesota. All right. Did you hear that Weed Man finally filled out a job application?
2: Wow, really?
0: Yeah. Apparently, under the job requirements, you wrote, Weed Man, you want 6 figures, 1 hour work week, no weekends, unlimited weed, and you're not available during the Ben Maller Show. Is that true, Weed Man? Is that accurate? All right. Very funny. I'm sure that was not from Lisa. Why doesn't Weed Man drink alcohol?
2: Why?
0: Well, it turns out Weed Man likes to be high and dry. That's Surfer Todd, the comedian. And this one from George in Uvalde, Texas. He says, why did Weed Man Hippie line up dolls near his grill?
2: Wow, why?
0: Well, apparently he was preparing for a barbecue. Barbecue. Yeah, very funny. Yeah. Well, I don't know if you heard about this, but Weed Man went to a mindfulness class. How about that?
2: Wow, really?
0: Yeah. 5 minutes in, he said, wait, I've been doing this my whole life, doing nothing. Now there's a name for it? Yes. you definitely have been ahead of your time on that, Weed Man. Sure. And again, not from Lisa. Did you hear Weed Man? Weed Man Hippie came so close to being hired for a job.
2: Really?
0: Yeah, but then he heard that no job was available because he was already high. He was already high. That's Mike the Leprechaun. All right, what do we got? Some feedback now. Lorena and Weed Man Hippie have an interesting cockroach connection. You hear about that?
2: Really? Hi, Lorena.
0: Yeah.
3: Hi, Weed Man.
0: So Lorena, it turns out, runs with the cockroach. Weed Man creates the roaches. So there is that. There's a connection to this. Mike the Leprechaun. All right, page down here. What happened when Weed Man Hippie tried to mix human DNA with zebra DNA?
2: What?
0: They kicked you out of the zoo, unfortunately. I don't know why. It's George in Uvalde, Texas. Why does Weed Man like going to get his hair cut?
2: Why?
0: You like catching a buzz. It's Andrew. There you go. What does the X-Lax company say about Poppy's picks?
2: Wow, what?
0: I say, that's a lot of crap, is what they say. All right. What did the sexy cannibal say after her date with Mike the Leprechaun? She said, what? There was no coffin at the funeral. That's the wrong punchline. Hey, it's Maller here. 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
22: 205 yards, 3 touchdowns, and 1 interception. LA's quarterback Matthew Stafford was 15 of 25 for 155 yards and 1 interception. Here is Rams head coach Sean McVay.
23: First of all, congratulations to the 49ers. They outplayed us in every facet. I didn't do nearly a good enough job. This is a humbling day for us, and this will define us only if we allow it to. And
22: in Major League Baseball, the Yankees crushed the Rockies 10-3, while the Pirates topped the White Sox 2-0, and the Mariners beat the Rangers 4-3. In tennis at the U.S. Open, 1-seed Arina Sabalenka defeated 3-seed Jess Pegula to advance to her 4th straight U.S. Open final, where she's going to face 2-seed Elena Rybakina, who eliminated 4-seed Coco Gauff in the semis. I'm Monty Bolaños.
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0: 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As we continue on, a reminder that this show is saved for posterity's sake, so future generations of goblins and lizard people and grays can enjoy the audio content. 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You can check that out, care of the Ben Maller Show podcast. Don't forget also the fifth hour podcast, special conversation with longtime Dodger broadcaster. He's retired now. The great Ross Porter worked with Ross many years ago. And Ross is kind enough to give me some of his time, talk some baseball. He has a very interesting record that will not be broken in Major League Baseball broadcasting. So we'll chat with him on the fifth hour. There's also Best Of on the Ben Maller podcast, which is all of 1.5 seconds long. That's it. So check it out. Absolutely. All right, no Jeopardy. I love NFL. I was going to get to this earlier, and I didn't get to it because I'm bad at this job. But NFL players that don't pay attention to NFL news. Now, it is interesting to note that the amount of people that seem to enjoy the NFL and pay very close attention to the NFL is very high. The people that work in the NFL don't pay attention. And I was thinking about, like, I work obviously in radio, and I do pay some attention. Usually once or twice a week I'll check out some of the industry news, and it's always depressing. It's always depressing in the radio world, what's going on, people losing their jobs and things like that. And so I try to do it only once or twice a week to see what's going on in my business. But I do. NFL players don't seem to pay much attention to what's going on. For example, Lions running back Jahmyr Gibbs was stunned to learn the Pro Bowl no longer exists. He just couldn't believe they got rid of the Pro Bowl. How about Mike Evans, the 49er wide receiver, who apparently had no idea that the Rams decided to try to make the trip to Australia a stopover in Vegas. He didn't know the bizarre travel plans of the Rams, as well as he's in Australia, but I'm told the interweb is everywhere. You know, that's what you all tell me, right? The interweb's everywhere. You can get the news wherever you go and all that. So NFL players not paying attention to NFL news. And who's going to be the first Ram player to blame the travel? I saw after the game, Myles Garrett refused to blame the travel for his goose egg. Completely useless. He had a cardio game, had no pressures, no tackles, did nothing for the Rams, just stood out there and ran around. I will guarantee you by the time, here's our last overnight show of the week, by the time we get back early next week, there will be a Ram player of note, as Eddie would say, that will say, well, the travel was a thing. And they flew on the most ridiculous play. They played like absolute crap, the Rams. They deserved to lose. They should have lost by more, to be honest with you. Should have lost by more, but my God. What a debacle that game was last night. Oh, my goodness. Holy crap. 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
22: 5 yards, 3 touchdowns, and 1 interception. LA's quarterback Matthew Stafford was 15 of 25 for 155 yards and 1 interception. Here is Rams head coach Sean McVay.
23: First of all, congratulations to the 49ers. They outplayed us in every facet. I didn't do nearly a good enough job. This is a humbling day for us, and this will define us only if we allow it to. And
22: in Major League Baseball, the Yankees crushed the Rockies 10-3, while the Pirates topped the White Sox 2-0, and the Mariners beat the Rangers 4-3. In tennis at the U.S. Open, 1 seed Aryna Sabalenka defeated 3 seed Jess Pegula to advance to her 4th straight U.S. Open final, where she's going to face 2 seed Elena Rybakina, who eliminated 4 seed Coco Gauff in the semis. I'm Monty Bolaños.
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0: it's still a football Friday.
2: Let's get it going. Let's go. If you're feeling, let's get it going.
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2: go.
3: Sunday,
4: They call him Malachi Tony. Okay, come on, let's do it for let's do it for Eddie. Come on. Friday night is a football Friday. Woo! Football Friday. Rock 'em, sock 'em, do it. You can feel it.
0: It is a football Friday here on Two Crows and a Cup of Joe. We will have, in case you missed it, coming up later on this hour, we'll spin Ray Ray's roulette. We've got Quinn's wins. We're going to spread them coming up at hour three of this program. And we got the leftovers. All of it is yours here on this three-hour extravaganza. Up next, though, we got a little bit of bad news for one team in the NFL regarding their quarterback situation. That'll be yours right here on FSR. 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
3: NBC News Radio, I'm Michael Kastner. It was in the overnight hours 25 years ago that 19 terrorists set into motion a plan devised by Al-Qaeda leader Osama bin Laden to attack America. More from Tammy Trujillo.
6: They would go on to hijack four commercial jetliners, crashing two into the World Trade Center and another into the Pentagon. The fourth, United Flight 93, was brought down in a field in Shanksville, Pennsylvania, after passengers and crew got word of the other attacks. It's believed the hijackers, armed with box cutters, were attempting to fly that plane to the Capitol. I'm Tammy Trujillo.
3: President Trump will be at the Pentagon today for the 9/11 observance ceremony, marking 25 years since the attacks. More from Mark Mayfield.
9: He'll be joined by Secretary of War Pete Hegseth in honor of the 184 people killed when hijacked American Airlines Flight 77 crashed into the building. Vice President J.D. Vance, former Presidents Biden, Obama, George W. Bush, and Bill Clinton will attend the 9/11 commemoration at Ground Zero in New York City. The event honors the over 2,600 people who died when hijacked American Airlines Flight 11 and United Airlines Flight 175 crashed into the Twin Towers of the World Trade Center. Transportation Secretary Sean Duffy will be at the 9/11 Memorial in Shanksville, Pennsylvania. That honors the 44 people who died while fighting the hijackers of United Flight 93, forcing them to crash it into a field, stopping an attack on Washington, D.C.
3: The Jewish High Holy Days are about to begin in New York. The NYPD is planning heightened Rosh Hashanah security today, the same day it's conducting a massive 9/11 security operation. And a Florida killer is dead, executed Thursday by lethal injection. Daniel Conahan Jr., known as the Hog Trail Killer, was convicted in the 1996 killing of Richard Montgomery, a man whose body was found in a wooded area near Punta Gorda. The execution was Florida's 15th this year. Michael Kastner, NBC News Radio.
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0: Brady Quinn, Jonas Knox with you here. Coming up a little over 15 minutes from now, we've got ourselves a story that doesn't seem to be going anywhere anytime soon. Now everybody's catching strays when it comes to this. That'll be yours here again a little over 15 minutes from now. A reminder, though, the wait is over. Football is here, and so is DraftKings. 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The crown is yours. All right, so... The Tua era in Atlanta is off to a little bit of a choppy start. He gets a goes down with an oblique injury yesterday in practice. They're calling it day to day. The problem is, you know, the game, first game of the year, is a couple of days from now. LeVar's guy, Cooper Rush. Years ago, LeVar was feeling the rush when Cooper Rush stepped in for Dak Prescott and went on a little bit of a heater.
17: I thought it was over for Dak. It was time for Rush.
2: That was one of your bold proclamations. That was interesting.
17: Yeah. It fell a little short.
0: By the way, I think that was, if I'm not mistaken, I think that was the same year that you went all in on Jeff Saturday as the interim coach.
17: Was that the same year?
0: I think it was.
2: Same year.
0: I really did.
17: Hey, man.
2: We used to get in some battles on the mic together, and I've now learned just to love you and just roll with it. You know, it's like a big tsunami coming in. You can't stop it. You know, you gotta jump on a surfboard and ride that wave, man.
17: Dang, I feel the same way about you, Brady Quinn. I have learned how to love you, bro. Yeah, no worries. I think it's awesome. And you know what? I think Rush getting the opportunity to show the world why I made that bold proclamation is going to be very fun and interesting in the wake of Tua not being able to get it done in practice. He wasn't able to make it through practice without being injured or hurt. I don't think that doesn't track well. That can't be a positive for this Atlanta Falcons team. And then there's the whole conversation of your draft pick and how, you know, obviously he's not ready. So.
0: Well, Michael Penix Jr. is walking around with a wooden leg, and Tua's got an oblique that's blown out. Cooper Rush is now the starter there. And I wonder, I was thinking about
17: that
0: this.
17: That leg was wooden in college.
0: I was thinking about this. How much longer do you think Tua's going to be playing? Because he's taken a beating going all the way back to college at Alabama, all the surgeries he had, obviously the concussion issue. He's now out of Miami. He's in Atlanta on a one-year, you know, pocket change deal a la Kyler Murray with Minnesota. He's still getting his money from the Dolphins. And I just wonder if at some point he's looking at all this going, yeah, I'm good.
17: I gotcha.
0: It just seems like it's heading in that direction to me based on how things have gotten started in Atlanta following how things ended in Miami. Just doesn't seem great.
2: Well, wasn't this what, I mean, if you were Kevin Stefanski and the Falcons, though, you've got one quarterback that you drafted that's injury prone, another that you brought in that's injury prone. Did you not think this was going to happen? I mean, did you not think that these sorts of things could pop up? Like, Tua's played long enough now to know, based on not only just his playing career in college, but the NFL, that he's injury prone, that he's getting to the point where it could be a tweaked back, it could be a tweaked neck or whatever. I mean, they should have went after Dylan Gabriel. We joked about it, how bringing another guy on that would be a lefty would be odd, but it stays in line with your entire offense, your system, everything else. You had that guy in your room, in your system last year. Like, he would have been a way better fit to walk into Atlanta and say, yeah, I know this offense. And maybe you say, well, there's not as much upside. There's more upside in Dylan Gabriel than there's in Cooper Rush. I'm sorry. If that offends anyone, that's just how I see it.
0: Take that, Bar.
2: So why wouldn't you bring in a guy who wouldn't take much, in particular in this situation, where it makes all the sense in the world? All the sense in the world. And they're not even letting Dylan Gabriel have a chance to compete in Cleveland. And I understand he's on IR now, whatever's, you know, going on, but it's like, it made no sense to me that they didn't try to make that move to help add more depth at the quarterback spot, especially given he's a lefty. And I don't want to underplay that, because receivers will tell you it helps when the spin, the way the ball comes out on each side. Like, there's little nuances that play a big factor in all of it. How you set up a lot of your reads and formations. There are some West Coast purists that like to work to the right more with a lot of the progressions and concepts, because a right-handed quarterback completes more balls to the right than if he's throwing to the left. more often than not, you can see that documented in statistically in how they throw. It's just, it's usually how it works. If you're a right-handed quarterback, it's harder to open your hips, throw left. If you're a left-handed quarterback, harder to open your hips and throw to the right. It's just how it is. So it's crazy to me that they wouldn't have made this move to now find themselves in this position where you're saying, yeah, Cooper Rush is our insurance policy.
17: Oh, man. I mean, can you say that there was a surprise in terms of Tua being in some type of something wrong? I mean, it's, you look at the way things kind of concluded in Miami. They let him go. There has to have already been a front of mind concern about Tua's health, and you still made the decision. I mean, Kyler Murray, wasn't Kyler Murray available? I mean, didn't the Minnesota Vikings go get Kyler Murray? I mean, okay, you didn't go get Dylan Gabriel. You didn't go get another lefty. But come on. Tua was the guy that y'all thought would be the insurance and safety policy to a guy who's dealing with injuries, as you mentioned, Jonas, since college. It just doesn't seem like a very competent approach to going into your season. And if I'm an Atlanta Falcon fan, and I'm just being just all the way real about it, why would I have confidence in the decision-making of the franchise that I cheer for if you brought in Tua to back up a quarterback that has already had a history of being injury-prone and having to get surgeries done? It just doesn't, again, that doesn't math out very well. I just don't understand. And I think I think we discussed this a few times when it happened. I think this is kind of, you got to come to a healthy conclusion, which I don't understand why the Atlanta Falcons decision makers wouldn't. I can understand the whole schematics and what you can get from Tua when Tua is healthy and when he can play. I get all that football wise. I just don't see how you could say you're being responsible as a decision maker if you brought in Tua as the guy to compete for the starting job or to be the insurance policy to Michael Penix, the guy that was drafted with a first round draft pick, who has had multiple surgeries, major surgeries, before even entering into the NFL draft. It just doesn't, it doesn't make sense to me. And I can't sit here and say, I mean, I would be more surprised if Tua was proving me wrong right now and was healthy and was, you know, starting this upcoming week rather than us being where we are right now. This is more, I guess, probable, more to me, feasible to think that this is where we would be with Tua, even though it's oblique. Back, I don't know. I think we've heard of his back hurting before, right? Wasn't that out there before?
0: Yeah, I just think
17: you start there.
0: The Falcons, it's kind of an under-discussed quarterback situation they've been going through, a plight, if you will, over the past few years. Since Matt Ryan, they've had a different week one starting quarterback the last 6 years. So if you go Matt Ryan, Marcus Mariota, Desmond Ridder, Kirk Cousins, Michael Penix Jr. last year, and then what was supposed to be Tua, but maybe Cooper Rush this year, they can't figure out the quarterback position. Like, they've been in this situation where it's just a different guy every year. And then you saw how they handled the Belichick and Raheem Moore stuff that went down. It's just, they've had a little bit of a run of not maybe the most organized or efficient organization. And this is just another example of, I guess this was your plan and this is where we are, you know, a couple of days before the start of another season. Mm. It's not great, man. But hey, look, I still respect them, you know. It's a new frontier.
17: Yeah, and I respect pickups too. And there are all kinds of frontiers, but the new ones are the best ones. In fact, when it's built to get the job done without making a fuss, you get that Nissan Frontier. That's right, guys. It's built for the work week, and it gets you ready to load up that tailgate on the weekends. It's the 2026 Nissan Frontier.
0: It is Two Pros and a Cup of Joe here on Fox Sports Radio. LeVar Arrington, Brady Quinn, Jonas Knox with you. Coming up next here, somebody catching a stray. All right, catching a stray in the world of sports. We will discuss right here on FSR.
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5: Construction volume, that is starting up. If you want to try going on to 18 and you're going through Edgeboro Road, Tice's Lane, those of you that are taking 18 and going through New Brunswick, that's actually a good ride. North and southbound through 27. 27 in Highland Park had some water main break issues. That was yesterday. Everything is reopened now today if 27 is your route. We have all lanes open, nothing on 22 out of the ordinary through Greenbrook or North Plainfield or going into Mountainside this morning. Trains seem to be running fine. I'm Christina Lang, and that's a look at your Central Jersey traffic.
6: Here's the updated forecast for Central Jersey. We've got a nice day coming up for today. Clear skies to start, then partly sunny. Highs will range to about 80 to 85. At night, mostly clear. Overnight lows into the mid to upper 50s. Saturday's weather features sunshine to start, then an increase in clouds. Highs 80 to 85. There could be a shower or thunderstorm at night. Lows 67. And Sunday, some leftover showers, then becoming partly sunny. Highs will range up to 80 to 85. Monday, Tuesday, and Wednesday of next week, great weather with sunshine in the 70s to near 80 degrees. I'm meteorologist Steve Pelletieri for Fox Sports New Jersey.
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1: Two pros and a cup of Joe, Fox Sports Radio. LeVar Arrington, Brady Quinn, Jonas Knox with you here. Coming up top of the next hour, a little over 10 minutes from now, somebody with some criticism for his former coach in the National Football League. 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
2: Sometimes you can't get to everything in the world of sports or entertainment. Good thing the guys are here to bring you In Case You Missed It.
1: So Peter Schrager is just out there minding his own business, right? Just trying to report on the news in the NFL, not bothering anybody. Sends a tweet out yesterday, says the following: the Rams are all in for the night. It's 9:45 p.m. in Melbourne. They slept on the flight over and will sleep now in the hotel for one night, and they'll wake up and play a football game in 12 hours. This isn't some trial and error approach. They've sent 15 staffers over the last 2 years and have tracked their bodies and sleep rhythms. This was deemed the approach. No turning back now. First reply on social media following that from Peter Schrager. Quote, Schrager is the Rossini for the Rams, but with an even closer relationship.
3: Yikes. Yikes.
1: To which Schrager responded, I'm confused. Is that not worthwhile information? Is it better to not share stuff like that?
4: It doesn't look as good in retrospect. We know that much. Like, all right, man. That didn't work out so well for the old Rams, but damn.
1: And the guy writes back to him, please make sure to get an update from Sean as to how well studied their science was. And to my question to you guys would be, is that Ryan Clark's burner account? All right. Is he behind the tweets to Peter Schrager?
4: Wow.
1: But it does sort of illustrate the lack of faith that people do have in some of the reporting that goes on when it comes to the NFL based on the offseason.
4: Well, and also from one particular network, right? I think we've gotten to a point now where they're in cahoots together. There's an ownership structure there too. It's like, okay, everything's kind of being spun. And this didn't start with sports. This started with news. It's spread into sports. I understand the skepticism. I do. And especially when it comes off as lacking any sort of critical theory or thought to it. Like, unfortunately, that's what's happening in all of reporting, is we just get like the good side, the puff piece, the, hey, here's what the data says from the Rams. It's like, well, what do some other like independent scientists say, some sleep studies, some guys who, you know, actually have looked at this in other sports events, etc. I mean, I only gave you one account from a former Olympic athlete, and her thing was not good. Bet on the 49ers. And I was like, oh, all right, that makes sense. I mean, from my experience, not good. I mean, I don't know what time the 49ers got over there when they played in Osaka with LeVar, but I know this. He got there 5 days before the game, and they whooped that ass. So when I'm looking at it, I think the earlier you get there, the better. That's been my experience. If you're looking at the travel schedules for the NFL season, maybe take that into account. If you're betting your hard-earned money on some of these teams when they travel to London or Germany or wherever else they're playing this year.
3: I just don't care. I don't give a damn. And neither should other people. Like, is that a report that is, you know, oh my gosh, what's wrong with that report? Like, it kind of, like, who cares? Like, you play good, you play bad. You win the game, you lose the game. Let's start right there. You know, I think with all this insider reporting, I think Jay Glazer, the man, like, I think it was okay when you had one guy that had relationships with players and it was like uncomfortable a little bit, like, man, how is he getting that information, da da da, this and that. But then you start making an industry out of it. It's just,
4: yeah, but you really, why can't Dino Rossini be like that?
3: Yeah. I just think once it became more than one person being an insider.
4: Look, you came to her defense yesterday. Yeah. I'm just coming in her defense now. Why can't she then be that person?
3: I'm not. Listen, I'm not attacking. I'm just saying.
4: Listen. What are you just saying?
3: All I'm saying is I think it became a weird way of reporting anyway. Like, one person, okay. Multiple people being insiders. I don't know, man. That's just strange to me, especially talking about
4: only Jay can do it. You can't yes. have Don Orsini do it.
3: Well, she clearly did it.
1: Do you think Jay
3: took it to a whole nother level?
1: Do you think Glazer's ever pulled out his phone? Ever pulled out his phone after getting pulled over by a cop to try and get out of a ticket?
3: No, because they probably recognize that he's Jay Glazer.
1: Okay. Okay. We are Fox Sports.
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15: I'm going to start with good news, because in Highland Park yesterday, we were seeing the 27 closure with the water main break. This morning, everybody's doing fine, and 27 is reopened in that area. If you're going into 18 from 27, that won't be a problem near that. And if you're on 9 and you're headed up through Old Bridge, that normal traffic is starting northbound north of 18 and 9 northbound going into Route 34. That's another slower area. Most of the ride on your parkway through Clark and Union, that is still going to be a speed limit trip this morning for northbound commuters. I'm Christina Lang. That's your Central Jersey traffic.
16: Here's the updated forecast for Central Jersey. We've got a nice day coming up for today. Clear skies to start, then partly sunny. Highs will range to about 80 to 85. At night, mostly clear. Overnight lows into the mid to upper 50s. Saturday's weather features sunshine to start, then an increase in clouds. Highs 80 to 85. There could be a shower or thunderstorm at night. Lows 67. And Sunday, some leftover showers, then becoming partly sunny. Highs will range up to 80 to 85. Monday, Tuesday, and Wednesday of next week, great weather with sunshine in 70s to near 80 degrees. I'm meteorologist Steve Pelletieri for Fox Sports New Jersey.
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11: NBC News Radio, I'm Michael Kastner. People from across the world are reflecting on 9/11 25 years later. In New York, Natalie Migliori.
12: John Hender is one of those people who was visiting New York City on business from Australia on September 11th, 2001, in a taxi heading straight to the World Trade Center.
13: A couple of big lumps of building hit just in front of the taxi. One hit the taxi, but wasn't very big. So we were very, very lucky. We were heading to a meeting, a business meeting. I think it was either in the first tower or a building immediately after the tower.
12: This is the first time he's returned to New York City after taking off on the first plane back to Australia 6 days after the attacks. He plans to visit the reflecting pools.
11: President Trump will be at the Pentagon today for the 9/11 observance ceremony, marking the anniversary on the attack there. Former Presidents Biden, Obama, George W. Bush, Bill Clinton, and Vice President Vance will attend the commemoration at Ground Zero in New York City. This year's 9/11 remembrance ceremony in Lower Manhattan will include a new moment of silence and bell toll on what marks the 25th anniversary of the attacks. In the past, there's been 6 moments of silence during the ceremony, but 9/11 Memorial and Museum President Beth Hillman says there will be another one to honor the service and sacrifice for those who passed away from 9/11 related health effects.
14: And that's many more than the people killed on 9/11 itself. It's an important opportunity for us to pull closer to us and pull to the 9/11 commemoration itself.
11: President Trump ended the GOP midterm convention in Dallas on Thursday night, repeatedly pleading with the attendees to vote and pretend that he's on the ticket. He also doubled down on his promise to pay every American adult $5,000 if Republicans hold the House and Senate, but he didn't offer details on how that'll be paid for. Michael Kastner, NBC News Radio.
15: What an easy ride in most places this morning. We have light volume even for 287. Going on the northbound side near exit 2, only a little bit of a brake check for that ride. Going great if you want to try going up onto 78. No troubles by exit 26, by Route 24, or if you're going out through the parkway. The heaviest portion of 78 is once you go towards the Newark Bay extension of the Turnpike. Your westbound side near exit 49 builds a little bit in those local lanes. We're going great if you want to go through Bridgewater, except in Raritan, big delays northbound if you're 202 by First Avenue. I'm Christina Lang, Central Jersey Traffic.
5: Here's the updated forecast for Central Jersey. We've got a nice day coming up for today. Clear skies to start, then partly sunny. Highs will range to about 80 to 85. At night, mostly clear. Overnight lows into the mid to upper 50s. Saturday's weather features sunshine to start, then an increase in clouds. Highs 80 to 85. There could be a shower or thunderstorm at night. Lows 67. And Sunday, some leftover showers, then becoming partly sunny. Highs will range up to 80 to 85. Monday, Tuesday, and Wednesday of next week, great weather with sunshine in the 70s to near 80 degrees. I'm meteorologist Steve Pelletieri for Fox Sports New Jersey.
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18: My friend.
19: We're assuming Cooper Rush is getting the start. Is that kind of where we're at with this, or is that still a potential of that happening here,
18: Jonas? Day to day. Oh, we've got a couple of days to play with.
19: How about this? I'm going to go with the motivated, ticked off Aaron Rodgers after the words of Matt LaFleur, but having played in Pittsburgh, tough place to play, tough place to win, hard-nosed fan base there, hard-nosed team. Feels like this is kind of like an all-in with Rodgers and McCarthy. So I'm going to take the 5.5 points. I'm going to lay them with the Pittsburgh Steelers. Too much in question for you at the quarterback spot there in Atlanta.
20: Ooh. wins.
18: Next up, LeVar. You have to go next. Who are you picking, Falcons, Steelers?
21: Yeah, I'm going to continue with the hardness theme that Brady brought to the table, and I'm definitely going to ride the laying of the points with the Pittsburgh Steelers as well.
18: Sticks picks. Finally, Jonas.
22: Yeah, I'm not crazy about the 5.5 line, but I look at the Tua situation. He wasn't playing all that well in the preseason to begin with. Now he's got an oblique, so we get Cooper Rush. Who the hell knows who's going to be the starting quarterback at this point for week one? I think Pittsburgh rolls, and I think Pittsburgh rolls at home. I'll take the Steelers minus 5.5.
17: Knox Locks.
18: All right, next.
21: That was professional.
18: That was. Next game on the docket, guys. We have Jonas's
17: Bears and Panthers.
18: Jonas's Bears taking on the Carolina Panthers in Carolina. But that said, the Bears are 3-point favorites here. And you know what, Jonas? Because it's your team, you get to go first. Who are you picking?
22: This is tough, man. Because, I mean, Carolina was a playoff
21: It's a trap game.
22: Yeah, I mean, and Carolina was a playoff game, and it feels like, or a playoff team last year, and it feels like, you know, they could have beat the Rams in that playoff game a year ago, and I look at it and I go, they're trending in the right direction, so this took a lot of time. Maybe that, because I was...
19: Yeah, all right, you're done, you're wasting our time, buddy. You go and pick the Bears. Lay the points, take the Bears. Okay.
22: I'll take the Bears minus 3.
21: I had to get a little bit more on uncrinkling of the paper.
22: A lot of print, man.
19: Hey, Jonas, could you do me a favor? Could you pass me that piece of paper?
22: Why do you want the paper?
19: Just could you pass it over to me, please?
22: Sure.
19: Dang. All right, I'm going to crumble it up a little bit. All right, I want you to listen to this as I do this. Yeah. No, it's good.
21: Oh, wow.
19: Hold on. Let me just... Wait. Let me crumble back up.
21: Again. Oh, wow. Oh.
19: Oh. One more time.
21: This is
19: picking the Bears minus 3. And I'm going to use it as toilet paper because I'm taking the Panthers at home, getting the 3 points, week one. Let's go, Panthers. We're going to fade Jonas all year.
21: Panthers.
19: That's proved to be very effective.
22: That's my game prep. You just wiped your ass with it? What are we doing here?
19: Yes, I did.
21: Dang.
19: Yes, I did.
20: wins.
21: Well, I'm going to dust this one off because it's the first one of the year. Money line, baby. Money line to Carolina Panthers. Money line.
23: Are we doing extra points for that again this year?
22: Yeah, what are the rules?
21: Yes.
22: Money line?
21: It's an extra point.
0: Okay.
21: You get two if you money line it.
0: Got it.
21: But all right, but hold on. Do we lose two if we miss on the money line? Or do we lose one? That's the one we need to make sure we're clear on.
22: Yeah, what was the rule last year?
18: I think it was you lose one.
0: Yeah, because it's still supposed to get you ahead, right? Like,
21: I say you should lose two. That's just my opinion.
22: Yeah, I'm with LeVar. Plus two if you get it right on the money line, minus two if you get it
21: wrong. But minus two.
22: Yeah.
18: All right, cool.
0: Should we up the ante? Yeah. Make it minus three if you get it wrong?
19: No.
21: Why?
19: Minus two is fine. We'll make it even each way.
21: Minus two.
19: All right. That's how we did it last year.
18: All right, fair point. Well, next up we have...
1: Oh, wait, no, I'm not ready.
21: Oh, my God.
22: Buccaneers at
18: Bengals. That's right, everybody. We have the Buccaneers at Cincinnati to take on the Bengals. Bengals are, in fact, the home dog with 3.5-point favorites here. And, Var, you get to go first on this one, sir.
21: You said, wait. That's a contradiction.
18: Home favorite. Home favorite. I'm sorry.
21: You can't say home favorite dog.
18: I'm sorry.
19: This isn't anime. Yes. This is anime, Patty. We gotta focus in here on the lines.
18: All right. Well, either way, they are 3.5-point favorites.
21: Okay, that's much better. The Bengals are 3.5-point favorites.
18: Yes.
21: They will cover. That's what I'm going with. The Bengals will cover.
2: Sticks picks.
18: Jonas, you're next.
22: The Cincinnati Bengals have made a concerted effort last year and this year to get off to a better start based on their poor performances under Zach Taylor and Joe Burrow.
19: Here we go.
22: Early on in the season.
19: Wait for it.
22: I think it continues. I like the Cincinnati Bengals -3.5 at home against the Bucs.
2: Knox locks.
18: Finally, Brady.
19: I am actually going to lay the points here with the Bengals. You guys obviously know how I feel about this team. A motivated Joe Burrow, the offseason additions to the defense. A little scared here having to lay the hook as well, but I'll lay the 3.5. More curious to see what this Tampa Bay Bucs team is going to be this year. But give me the Bengals, -3.5.
20: Ooh. wins.
22: By the way, a lot of Jed Yorks in the lines this week. A lot of hooks. Some of these game lines. I want to point that out.
21: I had to force that one in there, huh?
22: Not forcing anything. For $140, I get what I want.
18: Oh, Lord.
21: I hear you, Acho.
18: All right, well, next up, guys, our fourth is the Bills
2: at Texans.
18: That's on me, my bad. So it is the Bills at Texans. Bills are...
21: What?
18: I was looking at my...
21: Bum, bottom.
18: Yeah. So the Bills are on the road taking on the Texans. The Bills are 1.5-point favorites. And Brady, you get to go first.
19: I'm going to take the Texans at home. I think week one always provides us with some surprises. I've got questions about what this Bills defense is going to look like. I don't have any questions about the Texans defense. And I think C.J. Stroud's put himself in kind of a contract year. So I'll go ahead and take the home dogs here.
20: Ooh. wins.
18: My Lord.
21: I'm taking the Texans, baby. Money line. Money line.
0: He's going all in.
21: That's two. I'm either getting four or I'm going to go down four real quick. Yeah.
18: Jonas?
22: If anybody's followed Josh Allen's career against the Houston Texans, it's not been great. He's 0-4 in Houston all time, 1-4 overall. One of those losses, obviously a famous playoff game years ago. He's just really struggled against that team. They've had his number, and because of that, I think it continues. I, too, will take the Houston Texans money line.
2: Knox. Oh.
18: And fire. Finally, we have
2: Cowboys and Giants.
18: We got there.
0: We
18: folks.
0: Did it.
18: And with that, the Cowboys are on the road taking on the New York Giants. Cowboys are, in fact, 3-point favorites on the road. And Var, take it away here.
21: Money line. I'm taking the New York Super Giants for the upset.
2: Sticks picks.
19: I don't hate this pick for you, Var. I don't.
21: You should.
22: I do.
19: I've got high aspirations for Dallas.
21: I do.
19: I think they're going to win this one. I'll lay the 3 points with the road favorite here in the Dallas Cowboys.
20: Ooh. wins.
21: Jeez.
22: The Giants.
21: Got our feel of that today.
22: The Giants aren't good. Just want to be clear here. I'm not sure why Jackson Dart and Cam Scataboo and this team is at
21: the top of the conversation
22: and all that. I don't understand any of it. I don't think they're good. We don't know if Malik Nabers is going to play. We don't. Dallas has got all the potential to maybe make a run at a Super Bowl. The Giants do not. I like the Cowboys -3 to open up the year.
3: Knox Locks.
18: And those are our picks against the spread, everybody.
22: Right. All those lines brought to you and courtesy of DraftKings. 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The crown is yours. And up next, we will close up shop on this Football Friday with another edition of The Leftovers right here on FSR.
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15: Getting around has been so easy this morning without troubles, even if you want to try going on to 287 by exit 1 and 2. We're great in both directions. You have Route 1 through Edison building up a bit right around the 287 ride. There was an accident on 27, the intersection by Veronica Avenue and Howe Lane. That in Somerset is actually a little heavier than it usually is at this point because of the collision. Another problem, this one happened in Raritan. You're 202 northbound side, 1st Avenue. You're still finding delays. They're trying to clear up an accident scene. Fine once you get to the circle, though. I'm Christina Lang, and that's a look at your Central Jersey traffic.
5: Here's the updated forecast for Central Jersey. We've got a nice day coming up for today. Clear skies to start, then partly sunny. Highs will range to about 80 to 85. At night, mostly clear. Overnight lows into the mid to upper 50s. Saturday's weather features sunshine to start, then an increase in clouds. Highs 80 to 85. There could be a shower or thunderstorm at night. Lows 67. And Sunday, some leftover showers, then becoming partly sunny. Highs will range up to 80 to 85. Monday, Tuesday, and Wednesday of next week, great weather with sunshine in the 70s to near 80 degrees. I'm meteorologist Steve Pelletieri for Fox Sports New Jersey.
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0: 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I had mentioned Rutgers athletic department is a mess, a financial mess. My source just sent me a text. Since moving to the Big Ten, Rutgers athletics is more than $500 million in debt. Congratulations.
1: Stat of the day, stat of the day, that past stat of the day, stat of the day. Here comes that
0: what?
1: Stat of the day.
0: Brought to you by Panini America, the official trading cards of the Dan Patrick Show. Yes, Todd?
2: That's a lot of sleepless scarlet nights for that athletic department. Frankie in Pittsburgh, what do you got?
0: Thank you, Todd. How about the most interesting game in the NFL, the least interesting game? That's the least interesting game in the NFL. Todd, I'll start with you. Most interesting.
2: Most interesting, Baker Mayfield and the Bucs against Joe Burrow and the Bengals. I think that needs a lot more attention. I think Buccaneers-Bengals is a lot of fun, and my worst would be the Cardinals going to SoFi to take on the Bolts.
0: All right. How about you, Dylan?
3: My most interesting is the Bills-Texans.
0: Yep.
3: The Texans have kind of had Josh Allen's number lately, and I think that's just going to be a good game. The least interesting, but also kind of interesting to me, is Jets-Titans, the toilet bowl of the week. I'm interested to see what Cam Ward and the Titans offense looks like, and I just love those kind of games.
0: Yeah, it was the Titans were underdogs, and now the Jets are getting 1.5. Marvin, most interesting, least interesting?
4: Most interesting for me, DP, the Dallas Cowboys against the New York Giants. Mm-hmm. I just want to see what the Giants look like with John Harbaugh at the helm now. And also, I want to see what Dallas's defense does going forward. And least interesting, New Orleans at Detroit. I don't like that matchup. I like the Lions a lot, but the Saints,
0: I don't know. There's a lot of people on the Saints bandwagon.
4: Yeah, tell them to get off.
0: Paul?
5: Most interesting, Bills, Texans, because of C.J. Stroud. He's got to clean it up fast. Least interesting, I don't think I can watch Dolphins, Raiders. I'm going to sit this one out.
0: I would say Dolphins, Raiders, unless Mendoza was playing. And then I would say that that would be, in probably my top five games. So I would say that's my least interesting. Most interesting, probably the Cowboys and the Giants. I think there's a lot of interesting storylines there. How about the most must-win game of the weekend? You can pick college or you can pick NFL. Most must-win game of the weekend. Todd?
2: I am going to go with the Ravens. They need to show what they are in that tough AFC North. I think they got to go into Indy and make a statement very early in the season.
0: Okay. Got a new head coach there, so not on the hot seat. Dylan, how about you?
3: I don't know if it's a must win, but it's a must show up game, and that's Michigan. Yeah. Michigan cannot lay an egg in this one.
0: Bryce Underwood. Needs to show up. Marvin, most must win game of the weekend.
4: Alabama, they got to win at Kentucky. They cannot lose this game. Kalen DeBoer, he will be on an even hotter seat than he's already on.
0: Paul.
5: In true definition of must win, Clemson must beat Georgia Southern. That is a real game. If they somehow lose, I don't think you make it through the week. I can't see any reason to.
0: You think if Clemson loses, Dabo Sweeney gets fired?
5: Ooh. I think the decision will be made. And I don't know what day it would happen, but the decision would be made.
0: Yes, Marvin.
4: Does Clemson need to win style points also?
0: Yes. I mean, I'd say win, but, you're favored by 3 touchdowns. Yes, Paulie.
5: They have to win by 1 this weekend. Let's start there.
0: Have you seen some of the memes, like the Michigan crosswalk?
5: Yeah.
0: Where it counts down to 10, 9, 8, 7, 6, 5, 4, 3, 2, 1, 0, and then it goes back to 1, putting 1 more second back on the clock. You got an update on the poll results there, Dylan?
3: I do, Dan.
0: Okay.
3: If the Rams and 49ers swapped travel strategies, the result of the game would be the same or the Rams win. 72% say the result would be the same.
0: Okay. All right. We'll have a new poll question coming up top of the hour. I will be in the confessional coming up. I'm sure it's going to be music related, YouTube related. Maybe we put it on hold for the final hour of the program.
3: we're going to put our differences aside. Yeah. A ceasefire.
0: Yeah. How about a ceasefire here?
3: All right. Okay. Let's maybe we even agree on something in the final hour.
0: Yeah. You brought up, you know, Van Morrison, Pogues, you know, great artists.
3: Yeah.
0: Yeah.
3: The Wolf Tones.
0: Mm. Okay. Once again, just what, Todd?
2: I thought that song Zombie to this day was Someday, not Zombie.
0: Thank you, Todd. Hall of Famer, sure. Hall of...
2: Zombie!
0: Go ahead, yeah.
2: Zombie! Right.
0: Yeah, go ahead. All right.
2: Take us to break.
0: No, go.
2: Someday, Zombie.
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13: Central Jersey traffic update. We have Route 21 earlier accident cleared coming in toward Newark. And the Garden State Parkway Jersey Turnpike not so bad this morning. The big traffic still is heading into Manhattan at the Lincoln and Holland Tunnels and George Washington Bridge. There's still at least 45 minutes at all three. And the 9/11 remembrance ceremony in Lower Manhattan at the World Trade Center, that continues this morning. Stay with Mass Transit. Many, many local roads closed south of Canal Street. You don't want to be driving there. Mass Transit, the way to go. And that's a look at total traffic. I'm Bob Williams.
14: Here's the updated forecast for Central Jersey. A partly sunny Friday with our highs up to 83 on north winds. Clear skies at night. Overnight lows 55 to 60. Sunny weather on Saturday. Cloudy up in the afternoon. Highs of 80 to 85 and maybe some showers or even a thunderstorm on Saturday night. Nighttime lows mid-60s. Sunday, some leftover showers. Then skies will become partly sunny. Highs for the day will range up to 83. Monday and Tuesday, sunshine in the 70s both days. I'm meteorologist Steve Pelletieri for Fox Sports, New Jersey.
15: NBC News Radio, I'm Michael Kastner. It's been a quarter century since the terror attacks of September 11th.
16: Oh my God, Ed, another plane just hit the World Trade Center. Another plane. It was a medium-sized plane. Unbelievable.
15: A new Pew Research Center survey finds most Americans vividly remember that day, as 83% of adults who were born before 2001 say they recall with clarity exactly where they were or what they were doing when they heard the tragic news. Meanwhile, the number of American adults who did not experience that day continues to rise as the attacks grow more distant. Security is tighter than ever for this morning's 9/11 remembrance ceremony in Lower Manhattan to mark the anniversary of the attacks. More from Scott Pringle in New York.
17: Well, there are now numerous streets in the area of the 9/11 Memorial Museum shut to traffic. An 8-foot-tall fence surrounding the area where the ceremony is taking place and a huge police officer presence. This is all part of tight security. Police Commissioner Jessica Tisch.
18: The ceremony is not open to the general public. And because of the security footprint around the site, New Yorkers should expect significant traffic and pedestrian restrictions.
17: Former Presidents Bill Clinton, George W. Bush, Barack Obama, and Joe Biden among those attending the remembrance ceremony. In New York, I'm Scott Pringle.
15: A federal court is blocking President Trump's attempt to impose restrictions on mail-in voting before November's midterm elections. In a blow to the president's attempted crackdown on mail-in voting, a Boston-based court of appeals decided to prevent the U.S. Postal Service from tightening rules around postal voting. The first anniversary of conservative activist Charlie Kirk's murder was observed yesterday at Utah Valley University by a peaceful crowd. Thursday's event happened on a campus that was otherwise shut down for the day. Michael Kastner, NBC News Radio.
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0: Very early. Sean McVay, head coach at 30. Shanahan, offensive coordinator at 28. Sean Payton, late 20s. Look around. Clint Kubiak, mid-30s. Shane Steichen, mid-30s. The Seahawks, if you go to the last several years when a great offensive coordinator has left and he's been replaced by kind of a guy, it's gone south fast. 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
0: 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J-Mac feeling it today. Niners hammer the Rams. I mean, that thing, they pushed them around. They pushed them around. It's just so weird. Last year, the Rams, middle of the season, fly 10 and a half hours to London. They show up 18 minutes before the game, play the best game of the year, and leave. Everybody's like, that's the way to do it. And this time, I know it's a longer flight, but I mean, from that performance to what we saw last night, it's like, maybe the flying just doesn't matter either way. J-Mac with the news.
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18: Sal Licata hanging out with Stu Gotson Company here on Fox Sports Radio. It was supposed to be the second day this week, but yesterday we had massive technical technical issues.
19: Yeah.
18: So I couldn't do the show, and that left Taylor, I guess, to do some reads. What went on there, Stu? What happened?
19: Well, what happened was you couldn't get connected. We tried it out for a segment. We decided to let you go. You were upset about it. And then you forced me and Taylor to work. And so everything fell apart from there, okay? Because I got to tell you, this feels like a spa day today for me, man. I am sitting back. I got, like, you know, my arms. They're wrapped around the back of my head here. I'm just chilling out. I'm wearing a towel. Because you're making this so easy for us to do, because we do 3 hours before we even get here to 3 o'clock to do the live show. And so yesterday, after you left, we weren't prepared, as usual. And so everything fell apart. And this is what happens when Sal Licata leaves the show. I throw it to Taylor to do a live read, and this ensues.
20: It's time to get your point. It's time to get your financial.
18: Can be tricky. You got to read that before the show, Taylor. Come on.
20: I was talking so damn much yesterday.
19: Yes, we're talking in too many places. We really are. We're talking way too much. All three of us, by the way. Taylor, I don't think in his wildest dreams ever imagined he'd be talking this much on national radio. And this is probably why he shouldn't be talking this much on national radio. Play it again.
20: It's time to get your point. It's time to get your
19: racket. And all I had for him was racket.
18: And meanwhile, before today's show, I was like, all right, Taylor, send me whatever you need. You need me to do the reads or whatever. And I'm like, no, I'm good. Taylor's going to do the commercial reads. I did not know that there was a little snafu yesterday, but I would have gladly taken over the reads. And I have learned the hard way, because there's been reads placed in front of me on live radio. Like, okay, you got to read this now. And I'm reading it as we go. And I have no idea what some of these words are. So you got to read these things many times over before you go. But Taylor wanted the duties today. Let's see if we can get through clean.
19: Yeah, I can safely tell you that through 20 years of doing this, I have never botched a live spot. So, I mean,

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0: 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She's Monty Bolaños. I'm Dan Byer.
1: Hello.
0: DeVito and Rich are in New York City. They're going to be taking in the Mets-Yankees game tonight at Yankee Stadium. Rich told us we were hoping to have him join us at around this time. I know Bo Benson is efforting Rich Davis, but we have not been able to track Rich down because they're on the subway right now. Said things are pretty crazy. They're on their way to Yankee Stadium. So we plan to talk to Rich at some point within the next 30 minutes or so. We don't know if it's exactly going to be in 2 minutes or if it's going to be in...
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4: Everyone, and welcome to Alumni Stadium up here at Boston College and Chestnut Hill as the Scarlet Knights of Rutgers get set to take on the Eagles of Boston College. And today is, today's more than just a football game. This is the bandana game, and it's also how we remember 25 years later the lives that were lost on 9/11. And unfortunately, that included 37 members of the Rutgers family who never came home. And we remember them today. This red bandana game for Wells Crowther, it's the 13th annual game, and the game serves in honor of his heroic gesture as he showed bravery and ran back into the tunnel and into the burning towers and

0: several times, saved the lives of so many people, and then unfortunately lost his life. We're going to talk a little bit about that, and I'm also going to be joined by Mike Teal and Gus Zielinskis will drop by too to say hello. And right now I'm with my engineer, the fabulous Paul Schrager. Paul?
1: Yes.
0: What do you remember about that day on 9/11, 25 years ago?
1: I was at Yankee Stadium the night before for the Red Sox-Yankees, which was rained out. So I went home that night. It was pouring out that night, as I'm sure everybody remembers. And I woke up that morning probably about 8:30, 8:45, but didn't turn the TV on. Obviously, having internet on your phone back then was not common, so I had no idea anything was going on. And then all of a sudden, my father calls me probably about 10 o'clock, and I guess checked, and he was happy I was home and okay, because that's when everything obviously had already happened. I turned the TV on and saw the towers burning, and eventually they collapsed. So it was my father that alerted me. And the rest of that day, I went to Hoboken to get a better view of it from across the river, and saw people get off the train, the New Jersey Transit, just stunned at what happened. And we all knew that things would be different from there on out.
0: You're right. Well, we should never forget. And Rutgers football team today will wear that on the side of their pants. Never forget. We should never forget. And also on their helmet, they'll wear a 37. In honor of the 37 Rutgers family members that were lost. And joining me right now is Big Gus. And Gus, you're excited to be up here at Boston College, and I'm sure you know, you have a little bit of a memory of 9/11. You were a young man then, and you were in Denver, right?
2: Yeah, so I actually wasn't born yet.
0: I'm sorry, that's right.
2: I believe my mother was pregnant with me. But yeah, you know, it's
0: 25 years. What am I thinking? You're right. I'm making you older.
2: Exactly. Still a youngin'. But no, it's great to be back up here at Boston College. You know, it's a great city. You know, great town to be in, and it's gonna be a great atmosphere tonight with the, you know, the red bandana game tonight. So we're really looking forward to it.
0: Now, I was in Denver for 9/11. The New York Giants played a football game against obviously the Broncos on Monday night, and they got spanked pretty good that night, and I, you know, obviously the team left after the game on charter. I didn't. I went back to my hotel, woke up the next morning in Denver, and that's when it all happened. And I didn't, you know, I wasn't able to fly for at least a week, but I will say this, the people in Denver showed me something that I'll never forget, how, you know, they were affected by something just by their pouring of their emotions to me and wanting to know if I was okay and my family members were okay. And that's something I'll never forget, how warm they were. Even though they were far from New York, they were still so much involved in what had happened. So, but, you know, this is a unique game today, and I'm glad that they do this to remember Wells, and it's a lot of work goes into this game, and they deserve a lot of credit. But as far as this football game is concerned, we have two teams, Gus, that did not get off to the start that they wanted, and they're going to both, I think, be a little bit angry. How does it affect you as a football player, you know, last year, coming off a loss and having to wait a week? Well, what goes through your mind?
2: Yeah, you know, there's kind of a bad taste whenever you lose, obviously, and there's a 24-hour rule. You know, after 24 hours of the game, win or lose, you try and move on from the game. And
0: can you?
2: No, not after a loss.
0: Okay.
2: And you know, that kind of affects your week of preparation. You know, you try not to let your circumstance dictate your behaviors, but after a loss, you know, you're going to be a little bit more, you know, willing to go the extra mile during practice, and you're going to be a lot more focused and a lot more locked in. And so, you know, it really just goes back to your preparation throughout the week, and these guys after the you know, the previous week, they're going to be a lot more locked in, hopefully.
0: What do you think goes through the minds of the coaches in a week like last week?
2: Yeah, I think the coaches, they're going to be more like on edge, like I said. Obviously last week was not a good showing for us, but you know, a lot of these coaches are very, you know, along in their career. You know, Coach Shanahan's been coaching for a very long time, and same with a lot of his staff members, and so they're very good at kind of flushing their loss and you know, not affecting, not allowing it to affect as much as the players. But, you know, after a loss like that, it's really just hard to tell.
0: Well, Rutgers dropped one to UMass 37-21, and Boston College also dropped their first game to Cincinnati, at Cincinnati. So they're looking to get back on the right side. And your thoughts on the challenge of this Boston College team here tonight on emotional night?
2: Yeah, it's definitely in a very emotional night. You know, Rutgers and Boston College are kind of in a similar situation, like you said before, where they both haven't started off the season the way that they wanted to. And so, you know, if you're Rutgers, you're looking for a very, you know, good bounce back game here. And for Boston College, this is one of their most important games of the year, you know, the red bandana year and the red bandana game and what it signifies up here. And so, you know, this is going to be a very emotional night. It should be very high energy from not only the fans, but as well as the players. And it's going to be a great atmosphere.
0: Now, the Rutgers football team has your brother on it, Hank, and, you know, we're going to probably see him some tonight at center. And for you, what was it like, you know, coming up here with the family and the little road trip that you made?
2: Yeah, it's not too bad, you know, only 4.5-5 hour drive. I've been up here a couple times, you know. Obviously, we played here in 2022, so I was able to travel with the team for that. But, you know, I got a couple buddies up here, so I've been coming up here. And, you know, it's great to always, you know, go on the road. The first game on the road as a team can be kind of challenging because the schedules are a little messed up and you don't know where everything is.
0: Staying in the hotel,
2: exactly. And then, you know, a lot of these opposing locker rooms are very, very small, very tight, and a very long way from the field. So it kind of throws a little wrench into your pregame routine. But as long as, you know, you go back and just really try and calm yourself down, you'll be all right.
0: Well, during the week, last week, I got a chance to talk to one of your former teammates, the Greek Rifle, Ethan Kalagmanis, and he's doing pretty well for himself, and it was really exciting to hear from him, and we're going to hear from that interview now. All right, with me now is the Greek Rifle, Ethan Kalagmanis, the newest member of the Washington Commanders, and boy, does that have a great ring to it.
3: Oh, man, I'm just blessed. I'm grateful. I'm grateful for my time here. I'm grateful for the people here. It's so good to be back here and enjoy this time right now with the fans and my teammates and the coaches. It's unbelievable.
0: And like a true brother, you're here to support your brother Dino, right?
3: Yes, of course. I mean, my brother is everything to me. We grew up with, I mean, being with each other all the time. So, yeah, he's my twin.
0: Now, take me back to your time to come here. And you knew Kirk Shiraka at Minnesota. You took a chance, and you transferred here, and you developed even more here, I would say, wouldn't you?
3: Yeah, I would, 100%. I developed under Coach Shiraka. Coach Shiraka developed me, and I'm just so thankful for him. I'm so thankful for Coach Ciano and the experiences I've had in my life with my coaches. It's unbelievable.
0: When you finished your career here, you set so many records, and you were so successful. Talk about some of the teammates and the family atmosphere here that you experienced.
3: Yeah, number one, the fans, man. I mean, the fans show love no matter what. The moment I came here, I felt that from the fans. I'm so thankful for the fans and then my teammates. I could talk about every single dude for a long period of time. I have so much respect for the guys here, so much respect for the coaches. I've had a lot of really, my best times of my life have been at Rutgers, so I'm so thankful. I'm going to always come back.
0: Now, your family is from New Jersey, so what is it like for them to not only experience you coming here and then also now to see you and then be able to go short trip to Washington?
3: Yeah, I mean, we're Jersey at heart, man. That's who we are. We're Jersey people at heart, man, so we're always going to be back here. My parents love coming back here. It's where they're from. This is their hometown. So just being back here and then as a kid coming here and then ending up in college here and now coming back, it's just home for me, man. This is home for me. Jersey's home, man.
0: Ethan, when did it hit you when you went to after the season that you had put yourself in a position to be an NFL quarterback?
3: Man, I think that the coach has put me in a position to be an NFL quarterback. I think it's no credit to me and all the credit to my coaches. And I believe that I was going to be an NFL quarterback because of my coaches and because of the confidence they instilled in me. So that's a shout out to Coach Ciano and Coach Sciarocca. I mean, without them, I couldn't have done it. I always knew it, but because of my coaches, I was going to be it.
4: All right, so you led all quarterbacks in the summer in PFF, which is a tremendous accomplishment. I mean, when you got to Washington, you were really on fire. Why were you such in a groove?
3: Yeah, I think it's just a credit to the coaching here. I think I got prepared really well in college, and I think the transition to the NFL was a little bit easier because of my time in college here and the preparation I got here at Rutgers University.
4: Well, I've been covering Rutgers football for over 20-something years, and I'm so happy for you because you're one of the nicest individual people off the field, and usually nice guys finish last, but not in your case, my man. So all the best for you and the future at Washington.
3: Thank you. God bless you, man. I thank you.
4: Thank you, Ethan. Thanks for the time.
3: Thank you.
0: Well, Gus, you know, I think your family brings good luck to quarterbacks. Your father, John, played with Troy Aikman. Now, Troy was going to be an NFL quarterback. But when did you start to think that the guy behind you was going to be an NFL quarterback?
2: Yeah, I think it kind of happened early on in the 2024 season. You know, Ethan's just such an incredible leader and an even better player. And, you know, he's really able to just move on from his previous mistakes. And that's a guy that, you know, a lot of the guys on the team were willing to go to battle for and die for, because he would take hits and, you know, he'd be down for a second or two. And me and Felter would look at each other or Kobe and we'd be like, you know, is AJ warming up on the sideline? And then Ethan would pop right back up. So, you know, he got to have that competitive spirit, which Ethan had from day one.
0: Well, we could only hope and we could only see tonight if the new starting quarterback, AJ Serais, how much he got from being around Ethan for 2 years and how that's going to affect his progression as a quarterback.
2: Yeah, no, definitely. And being around, you know, a vet in any position, but especially a quarterback, and being able to kind of, you know, sit back and really just be able to progress under Coach Sciarocca's scheme for the past 2 years has been incredible for AJ. And, you know, it's incredible for any sort of player. So I'm really excited to see how AJ performs tonight.
0: Tell me a little bit about AJ. You got to know him, you know, pretty well.
2: Yeah, very well. He, you know, he's one of the hardest workers in the facility. He's in there 24/7. You know, he's working on his core strength, his flexibility. He's in the film room with Coach Sciarocca. I mean, he's what a professional is, but at a collegiate level. So
0: interesting.
2: Yeah, you know, he really set himself up for a good opportunity to have some success tonight.
0: I could only imagine what's going through his mind and his emotions. I know his dad, who's the head coach at Princeton, is coming up for tonight's game. And I guess as a teammate, do you try and settle him down? Do you just let him just deal with the situation?
2: Yeah, I think as a vet, you know, you kind of have more of a responsibility to be around young guys, especially a young quarterback. And, you know, if I'm a vet on that offense, you know, KJ Duff, Kobe, Asamoah, Tyler Needham, I'm going to, you know, be talking to him throughout the entire week and just telling him, like, hey, man, whatever happens, bro, I got your back. Like, at the end of the day, you know, I'm riding for you. And, you know, every series, like, he's going to have some mistakes because he's a very young quarterback. But at the end of every series, you know, you just need to have those vets approach him and just be like, don't worry about it, man. Like, we got your back. Or, you know, celebrate the victories just as well. So, you know, he's definitely got some nerves in him, but I think he's ready for the challenge.
0: All right. Well, when we come back, we'll talk a little bit more about tonight's game. And stay with us on Rutgers Game Day.
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0: Welcome back to Alumni Stadium here on the campus of Boston College. Rutgers game day brought to you by Britcher Leone Sergio, our fabulous sponsor, and getting back to tonight's game. Gus, when you think about the keys to a young quarterback's success, what comes to mind?
2: Yeah, the offensive line in the run game is going to definitely play a massive role in that. You know, we're going to need a lot more out of the O-line this week. And we're also going to need a lot more on the, you know, the running back front, too. We're going to be able to need to run the ball because running the ball takes a lot of pressure off of the air game. And then
0: only 30 yards last week, not enough.
2: And then, you know, the pass game, hopefully the run game opens up the pass game, and we're able to see guys like KJ Duff and Vernon Allen tonight.
0: And it would make it easier for a young quarterback to have that running game, as you say. But do you think that there may be, and I'm not asking you to give away any secrets here, but there might be some shuffling on that offensive line with maybe, and I don't know if you saw the film during the week or not, but maybe they might want to tinker with it. They have a lot of bodies.
2: Yeah, they definitely are going to, you know, evaluate everything and see, you know, what the best fit is going to be. You know, like, let's not forget that they're, you know, having to replace three positions from last year. And
0: right.
2: In previous years, it only been one or two guys. So it's really not that hard to replace one or two guys here or there. But when, you know, majority of your offensive line is out, you're gonna struggle a little bit early on. And so, you know, I wouldn't be surprised tonight if we see a little bit more of Dante Chin. Maybe we see Vigna playing different positions. Who knows?
0: I know that the offensive line coach, Jim Turner, who is from this area up here in Boston, you know, he's known for his expertise, and I'm sure he had a long week as a mad scientist to kind of look at what they can do better just in general. I'm going to ask you this question, and maybe you could break it down for me. I kept hearing about outside zone last week, and it wasn't successful.
2: Yeah.
0: And so I thought that we were more of an inside zone running team last season. Is that correct?
2: Yeah. Last year we were more of an inside zone running team. But, you know, Coach Rocca loves outside zone as well. And
0: okay. Well, tell us what the key is to that and why you don't think it was successful.
2: Yeah. I think the key, you know, we always talked about in outside zone, the key is being able to move the front side of the line of scrimmage. So basically all the defenders from the center and over, and then cut off the backside with the backside guard and backside tackle and create a massive seam for the running back to be able to, you know, make one cut and run through a gigantic hole. And quite frankly, last week there was no movement on the front side and there was nothing going on the backside as well.
0: So it was both sides that. Now, does that scheme change from week to week? Like, could we see them come to an inside zone today? Does it change on the opponent that they're playing?
2: Yeah, it definitely does. You know, a team who tends to have better defensive ends than an interior, you know, you're gonna try and keep it on the inside zone. But, you know, it really just depends on the defensive structure. A lot of teams, you know, like to play four down defensive linemen, but some teams go three down, some teams go five down, and that really changes how you really approach the run game. So, you know, there's going to be some change. Whether that's we're going to be more of an inside zone team like we were last year, if we're going to keep, you know, relying on the outside zone.
0: Boston College defense, have you taken a look at it? And what do you expect from them defensively in their scheme?
2: Yeah, I think they're, you know, they're a pretty strong unit. They, you know, they definitely have their flaws. I think that with how last week went, you know, they got 40 hung on them. Like, they're going to be looking.
0: And they gave up a lot of rushing yards
2: exactly.
0: last week.
2: So, you know, it's hard to stop a team when they get going on the run game, because, you know, we always talked about a 3-yard rush in the first quarter is a 12-yard rush in the fourth quarter because of just how tired
0: down.
2: Exactly. The defense gets worn down. So I think, you know, the key to tonight for Rutgers is going to be able to run the ball and take a lot of pressure off of AJ. And defensively for Boston College, it's going to be stop that run. So, you know, you
0: long
2: put
0: down.
2: A lot more pressure on the young quarterback.
0: Long down situations.
2: Exactly.
0: What was it like for you in a road game with the crowd? Is that something you were able to block out, or is that something that at times affected you?
2: Fooch, I loved being on the road.
0: Why?
2: You know, it's cool being home and having everyone, you know, cheer for you when you score and everything's going good. But being away and you know, you score. I'm getting goosebumps talking about it. And you
0: I
2: score,
0: see it. Yeah.
2: And the entire stadium
0: gets
2: just
0: quiet.
2: Goes silent. There's no better feeling than that. Because you know every single person in that stadium, outside of the small Rutgers fan base that's likely tucked all the way in the top corner, is basically going against you. And so when you shut everyone up in that stadium, it's like an incredible feeling.
0: I got a great story for you. You know, Chris Collin talks about it every now and then. Before you were born, Rutgers played at Tennessee, and I think there was over 100,000 people in that stadium, and Rutgers returns the opening kick. Nate Jones returns the kick for a touchdown, and you could hear a pin drop with 100,000 people like, what is Rutgers, first of all, and what just happened? And like you said, there's no better feeling looking up into the stands and seeing people like, what is going on?
2: Exactly. Something like that actually happened to us in 2023. You know, we were playing at Michigan at the Big House, sold out crowd, and it was very loud. And I think it was probably the fourth or fifth play of the game, Christian Dremel ran a
0: That's
2: slant.
0: Right.
2: Gavin hit him on the slant, and Dremel took him 70 yards. And you know, you're running down there, and you don't hear the fans anymore. You're looking up and you're seeing concerned faces like, whoa, this might be a long game. So,
0: all right, well, let me ask you this question then, since you said you love playing on the road. There are times when offensive linemen, for some reason or another, when they hear that noise, and I know you're going to tell me about how you practice during the week with it, but they may leave early or jump because they're a little bit jittery.
2: Yeah, you know, the noise definitely on the road adds another aspect, because at home, there's nobody's, you know, rooting against you, so you're going to be able to hear the cadence. And so when you're on the road, you know, you prepare for that. You come into the week with a couple different cadences. So, you know, one of the cadences being the clap. The clap, you know, the quarterback stands at back there, says his cadence, and claps. And the clap genuinely cuts through the noise of the stadium. And, you know, as offensive lineman, you're trying to key off of that. Now, the only thing with the clap is a smart fan base starts seeing that the quarterback's clapping, and what do they start doing? They start clapping.
0: Right.
2: So there's you know, it can be a challenge. It can be very challenging at times to go on the clap. But another cadence that we might see tonight is a silent count, which is where, you know, one of the guards or the center looks back at the quarterback. The quarterback's going to get everyone set, do all of his motions.
0: He'll move
2: He'll
0: his foot.
2: Lift his leg up, maybe, you know, put his arm forward. The guard or center is going to turn around. The guard's going to hit the center. Center's going to do a quick bob with his head and snap the ball.
0: And you have to make sure you do that all with the clock winding down, right?
2: Exactly. And so, you know, that really brings up a very challenging aspect, because usually the quarterback is in charge of, you know, all that, and he can just say, hey, man, like, he can say his cadence and that the ball snaps. But now there's so many more moving aspects. Now, going into an away game, you're going to be practicing that all week. And
0: that's something for a young quarterback that
2: exactly.
0: could be something of a challenge.
2: Yeah. But the good thing is, like, Coach Chiano and his staff and a lot of staffs across the country are very smart with this, and they recognize, like, we're going to be going on the silent count. It's just a question of when. And they're going to practice it during spring ball. They're going to practice it during training camp. And they'll do it with noise pumping in, and they'll do it without noise pumping in. So they should be pretty prepared for the silent count if they need to go to it tonight.
0: All right, so I got another question for you when it comes to an offensive lineman on the road. I always thought or wondered, does the defense have an advantage, and are they able to get off quicker because of that? In other words, they're on you faster.
2: Yeah, I think when the game starts out, it's kind of harder for a defensive player to time it up. But as the game goes on, they kind of see the rhythm because, you know, as a center and a guard and a quarterback, you have to be pretty much on rhythm every time because it can mess up motions and all that. So you want to get the silent count down to a science. And as the game goes on, defensive linemen, linebackers are going to be able to pick up on that, and they're going to be able to jump it a little bit earlier.
0: And my point is, the tackles might be in their stance maybe a half a second, or maybe less than a half a second, more than they usually are, where they'd be jumping off the ball.
2: Right, right. And, you know, that's kind of something you have to deal with on the road. It's one of the luxuries of being home. You never have to be on the silent count. But it's, you know, do you want to be able to hear the cadence and be able to, you know, try and eliminate as many pre-snap penalties as possible and have, you know, maybe a tackle get off a little bit late. So
0: tell me about the no huddle then on the road also. And is that an advantage sometimes?
2: Yeah, I think the no huddle can be good, especially after a big play.
0: Because you guys like to run that every now and then. You'll call, what, two plays in the huddle?
2: Yeah, so what typically happens is, you know, we'll hit a big play. We'll hit, you know, last year we'd hit a 45-yard bomb to KJ, and, you know, we'd catch it, and the stadium goes quiet, and Coach Shiraka recognizes that, you know, the defense is kind of in shambles and the energy's out of the room. So he wants to get right up on the ball and go quickly. So he calls a one word. And a one word is basically, as the play comes in normally, it's you got the formation and the play and then any motions attached to that play. Okay. A one word is literally just, you know, hey, Eagles means this formation and this play. Like, that's it. And so he'll call the one word. And when he calls his one word, he just wants everyone to get set and we're going. There's no check-in. Like, get set.
0: And you know whether it's a pass or a run by the one word.
2: Exactly.
0: Okay.
2: And you know the formation, too. So there's not too much, you know, confusion there. It's all pretty black and white.
0: Do you think that the one-game experience from the O-line, just to be able to get that, some of the new offensive linemen, not the veterans, to get that game speed and that, you know, rhythm, how helpful and beneficial is that in the second game of the season, where people often say you see improvement from week one to week two?
2: Yeah, it's definitely beneficial for some of these new guys going out there to be able to play last week. And I'd also say this, too, like, you know, they didn't play well last week, and so all week, you know, you're going to be hearing, hey, we didn't play well. We need to play better. And so this whole line's probably going to come out with a little chip on their shoulder, like, yeah, we're going to prove everyone wrong.
0: Yeah, I hope so. I mean, that would show me something, that they come out. And look, let's face it. They came out last week and scored, went down right on the field. Yep. It was what happened after that was kind of surprising to me. But the first series was terrific, 6-for-6, and they ran the ball down the field. They scored a touchdown, and they need to get off to a much better start. I mean, if they get off to that start, they need to be consistent with it.
2: Right, and the consistency is so key, especially in today's modern college football, because if you're not consistent, you know, and you punt two or three drives, and you're going
0: or
2: against...
0: Or turn the ball over.
2: Exactly. And you're going against a quality offense on the other team, they could hang 20, 21 points on you
0: right. And
2: snap your finger. And four or five minutes only ticked up the clock, but all of a sudden you're down 20 points.
0: Right. I often say in college football today, you've got to be in the 25, 26, 27 point area at the end of a game to give your team a chance to win. The days of trying to win 14-7, it's just hard with the way offenses are built today.
2: Exactly. The offenses are so complex, and, you know, going into a week two, you're going to, as an offensive coach, you're going to really look at the defense that you're approaching, and you're going to try and scheme them up. And, you know, the defenses, opposing defenses will see stuff that, you know, Rutgers has run before, and then, you know, there'll be a couple plays that they've never seen, a couple formations that are specifically put in for that week to target an aspect of that defense that you know, they think that they can exploit.
0: Well, Gus, when we come back, we're going to go on the defensive side of the ball here on Rutgers Game Day. I'm Anthony Pacilli. Stay with us. We'll have more Rutgers football right after this.
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0: Welcome back to Rutgers Game Day, brought to you by Britcher, Leone, Sergio, a fabulous sponsor. And I'm Anthony Pacilli. And Gus, when you look at last week's game, it wasn't just about, you know, it was a total team effort. And we expect to see the team with a little bit more fire, I would think, a lot more passion, a lot more energy. Is that one of the things that you hope to see more of tonight?
2: Yeah, I think, you know, last week it almost at times looked like some of the guys maybe not, you know, didn't want to be out there at times. And I think this week, you know, it's going to be a very emotional week. You know, I'm sure Coach Shanna went over the Red Bandana game and its significance and kind of talked about, you know, 9/11 with the team. So this is a very emotional game for BC, but this is like also a very emotional game for Rutgers because, you know, right, we had 37 graduates who unfortunately lost their lives in the towers. And
0: they'll be wearing those uniforms
2: tonight
0: also.
2: The special uniforms. Right. And so, you know, it's a very emotional game for both teams. And both teams are going to come out fired up, and they should come out pissed off.
0: When I say to you that this is a primetime game, is that something that the players notice or they talk about it all? Or a Friday night game when they know that most of the country can watch the game?
2: Yeah, I think when you're younger, you kind of get caught up a little bit more in that stuff. You know, I can remember my first year starting. I definitely felt more of a pressure knowing that, oh, you know, I'm going to be one of the only games on tonight, and this is a, you know, this is a night game. Like, there's a reason the game's at night. It's because it's a big game. But, you know, as a vet, like, I try not to pay too much attention to that. And, you know, I try not to try and let it affect how I was playing.
0: Well, tonight, you know, Coach Shannon always talks about keep chopping, and that's going to be something that you think that might be the theme for the defense, because they got to put last week behind them and find a way to keep chopping and be more violent. They talk about violence. They need to be more violent tonight, yes?
2: Yeah, no doubt. And, you know, you're going to need to look to guys like Sean Allison, like Ty Moore. Hopefully, Cod Sanders is back tonight.
0: At safety, yes.
2: Yep. And so, you know, to be able to look to kind of the older guys on this team and see them, you know, setting the tone early on, it really sets the tone for some of these younger guys. You know, a lot of these younger guys, they kind of, it's hard for them to go out there and really impact the game. So they look to older guys and their energy and kind of see you know, oh, what should I be looking like right now? What does KJ Duff look like? What does Akash Sanders look like right now? And so if your older, experienced, you know, veterans are coming out and setting the tone, then I think that a lot of these young guys will follow suit.
0: The defense, I'm wondering, in this age of NIL and roster turnover, when you're seeing 10 or 11 guys playing together for the first time, it could go two ways. I mean, it could go where they're not on the same page, or where, you know, you get really together quickly and you have that chemistry. And Rutgers needs to find that, I would say, tonight, where they are all on the same page.
2: Yeah, no doubt about that. And, you know, you go through training camp and you try and, you know, do as many mock games as possible, and you try and do some of that in the spring with all these new transfers. But at the end of the day, you really don't know how somebody's going to respond until that first game. And now that they, you know, kind of understand who they are and kind of, you know, how the guy to the left and to the right of them is going to respond, I would expect them to be a little bit more
0: aggressive,
2: driven, and confident. Playing together. Confident, yep.
0: That is something that I'm sure the coaches are trying to instill in them in this week of practice, where I don't know if this means much. You would tell me more, but, you know, Boston College had to play on a Saturday and travel back. You know, Rutgers played, you know, on a Thursday. They had a little bit more time. How much does that affect the football game or football week when you have a little less time? The game's on a Friday, not a Saturday.
2: Yeah, definitely. It definitely throws a little wrench, especially being the team at the disadvantage, because, you know, the Rutgers players, like, they came in on Friday, they watched the film, they probably got a lift in, got a little recovery circuit in, and then Saturday they most likely had off.
0: And watched some of that game, probably.
2: Exactly. Right. And then Sunday, you know, they got back, Monday they had off, and then, you know, they start the week. But it also, you know, plays a big role in the coaches, because the Boston College coaches, they don't have as much time to prepare for Rutgers as the Rutgers coaches did. You know, the Rutgers coaches played on a Thursday, Boston College was on a Saturday. By Friday, early Friday morning, a lot of these Rutgers coaches are going to kind of already be moving on from the UMass game, and they're going to be looking towards, you know, where can we exploit Boston College? And the fact that these Boston College coaches didn't have that opportunity, you know, that extra 24 hours or 36 hours, whatever it may be, to game plan Rutgers, it's definitely a big advantage for Rutgers.
0: All right, so if you gave me the keys to a young quarterback and tonight, what is the key in your mind, the keys tonight to this Rutgers defense, where they're going to have to chase around a mobile quarterback, Mason McKenzie, and stop a running back, Evan Dickens?
2: Yeah. They just got to be ferocious and tenacious. I want to see them, you know, flying around, hitting guys as hard as they can, whether that's, you know, for a tackle for loss or, you know, they hit somebody on a 14, 15-yard slant. Like, these BC players, these BC offensive players should pay for every yard that they get.
0: Okay. Now, I get the physicality of it, but how much of this game is mental, where you just need to know where you are assignment-wise?
2: Yeah, a lot of it. I mean, defensively, it's a little defensive line play. It's, you know, you can kind of be a one-off, and, you know, as long as you're making the play, it's not that big of a deal. But the back end, like, you know, the corners and safeties and the linebackers, they all have to be on the same page, because if something goes wrong with them, the ball's flying over their head for a 60-yard touchdown. And so, you know, to have that communication, it starts with the linebackers and you know, Coach Johansson straight to his, you know, green dot, as we call him, which is most likely Sean Allison. And then Sean Allison's going to, you know, look to the D-line and the defensive backs and tell them exactly what play they're running. And for everyone to be on the same page is super important. It's you obviously want everyone to have the call that Coach Johansson calls, but you'd rather have everyone on the same page and with a wrong call than, you know, half the team have the right call, but the other team have half the team have the wrong call.
0: I know that you know, your family's up here and they're tailgating somewhere and enjoying some drinks right now, some Diet Cokes and Pepsis and 7-Ups and maybe a couple iced teas.
2: Yep.
0: And I know you're gonna take off and try and find them. I want to thank you for joining me in the booth, and, you know, Mike Teal, the all-time great Rutgers quarterback, will join me on the next segment. But for you, enjoy tonight, enjoy watching your brother, and go RU, right?
2: Yes, sir. Thanks, Fuchs. Thanks for having me. Let's go right. Rutgers.
0: I appreciate it, Gus. So when we come back, we'll continue with this Rutgers game day with quarterback Mike Thiel.
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0: Welcome back to Alumni Stadium here in the campus of Boston College. I'm Anthony Vasili. Joining me now is Rutgers great quarterback Mike Thiel, and this is a special night, the red bandana game in honor of Wells Crowther and the 25th anniversary of 9/11, and unfortunately so many lives were lost that day, and 37 Rutgers alumni were also lost on that tragic day. And Mike, before we get into football, I know this is a day that brings some emotions to you also, I would think.
18: It does. I was a sophomore in high school. My father was a Port Authority police officer. He was actually on George Washington Bridge that morning. He handled the fatal accident investigation unit, and there was a fatal accident on the bridge, and he was there doing that and ended up going down when the planes went into the building, and was thankfully not there when the buildings came down, but spent, months at the pile on Ground Zero. And during his effort down there helping, trying to find survivors, he was exposed to the toxins in the air, and fast forward 16 years later, was diagnosed with pancreatic cancer. Wow. Which was one of the cancers that was caused from being down there, and ultimately, unfortunately, passed back in 2019. It definitely hits home. A little harder now than it always did, but he lost, and the Port Authority lost 39 or 37, I forget the exact number, officers and people down there on that day. So, you know, my sister is actually giving a speech tonight in our hometown at a memorial service, and something that she says in the speech tonight that she's going to give, how, you know, he left that morning and came back a different person, and he did. And it was, you know, sad to see, and sad that, you know, we all went through something like that. And to think it's 25 years from now, it's pretty crazy.
0: Yeah, my condolences to you and your family. And you know, I had the pleasure of meeting your dad, great man. And that's just, this today is I'm sure every 9/11 for you is a rough time. And I'm just hopeful you can get through it. And you know, just you look around and you see what they're doing tonight. And how does that make you feel to know that Wells Crowder and what his story was and how he went into the Trade Center several times to save people?
18: Yeah, you know, ESPN had a bunch of different, you know, short videos on his story today, which it's amazing. You know, and you hear hundreds of stories like that, you know, and for Boston College to have an alumni like that that was able to help save people, it's truly, truly remarkable.
0: Wells was from Nyack, New York.
18: I didn't know that.
0: Yeah.
18: You know, the interesting thing I was thinking about, I drove up this afternoon thinking about it, is that most, really all these kids playing in this game tonight weren't even born.
0: You know, I made the mistake to ask Gus about his thoughts, and he wasn't born yet. He said his mom was pregnant.
18: Yeah. So games like this and what Boston College does up here, I know we've done stuff down in Piscataway.
0: And next year, by the way, Boston College comes to Rutgers, and that will be on a Saturday, and that will be
18: Saturday
0: 9/11.
18: The 11th. Yeah, that's pretty cool. So what the universities are doing, especially for football games like this, and you know, Wells was obviously, you know, a historic person, and you know, did such a good thing on that day. But to keep his name alive and to show, you know, what he did on that tragic day, for all the students that are in school now that weren't born and don't really have a true conception of what that day was like, I think it's amazing that they're actually doing something like this. So it's pretty cool.
0: All right. Well, so when we come back, we're going to talk actual football, the game plan tonight, your thoughts on what we saw and what we can expect from a young quarterback, A.J. Cerais, making his first start here at Boston College. Alumni Stadium, I'm Anthony Vasili, joined by Mike Teal, and we'll be back right after this.
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0: Welcome back to Rutgers Game Day. I'm here with Mike Teal, Anthony Fusilli, and as always, we're brought to you by Richard Leone, Sergio. Thank you, our wonderful sponsor. And today, Mike, is a special day, not only because of what's going on in the ceremony, remembering the 37 Rutgers alum that were lost in the World Trade Center, but a young quarterback is going to make his first start, and I'm sure that brought some thoughts into your mind on your trip up here to Boston College. The first time you were here at Boston College was 2004, and you did not play in that game, I don't believe. Ryan Hart was a starter, and Boston College pulled out that game. So let's start there. What do you remember besides the loss?
18: It was a blur. I was a true freshman. It might have been our first road trip of the season.
0: It was.
18: You know, I just remember looking around the stadium and, you know, in pads, you know, in my gear. I wasn't going to play. I was redshirting that year. But it was like, wow, this is college football. You know, and it was the old Big East days. They were still in the Big East at the time. It was the last year before they were leaving to go to the ACC.
0: And you had one of your former teammates on the other side of it. Did you play with Toll?
18: I did.
0: Okay.
18: I did, yeah. Brian Toll and I grew up together.
0: Right.
18: Playing against each other, and then we went to Don Bosco together. I thought we were going to get him to Rutgers. He ended up coming up here to Boston College and started as a true freshman, played linebacker. I think he was a Big East Rookie of the Year, or, you know, had a very good freshman year.
0: And then he moved to running back.
18: He played running back, so they put him in a short yardage. He was a linebacker, but he ended up hurting himself. He got hurt in a short yardage, like, you know, goal line situation run, hurt his shoulder, and was never able to get healthy again after that.
0: So when we go to A.J. Serais now, making his first start, did you think about your first start, and did you think about what he needs to do tonight?
18: Yeah, so my first start was up at Syracuse in the Dome, another former Big East team from back in the day. You know, for him tonight...
0: On the road, too.
18: On the road, yeah. On the road. There, you know, I had played a bunch prior, you know, in kind of spot duty and set series throughout the course of the earlier year.
0: Like AJ has?
18: Yeah, very, very much so. You know, for him tonight, there's going to be a lot of emotion in this building early because of what they have going on up here with the red bandana game. You know, I think that the team around him needs to help him today, AJ. He can't be the one that's going to go out and win the football game for this team today. They have to run the football. They have to protect up front. They've got to do a lot of things to make it easier for him. The play calls, get him in a little bit of an easy rhythm early. Get him a couple easy throws. Stay out of third and long. You know, all those things early in the game, you know, first two, three series. Let him kind of settle in, you know, and then from there, you know, just be smart with the football. We saw last week the fastest way to lose games early in the season is turning it over. You can't do that. And, you know, let him get in there early, get comfortable, throw the ball away if you have to, punt the ball. We have a great punter. Let special teams be a difference in the game, which we didn't get to that point last week. We didn't have that happen at all. We've always had...
0: We almost did. There was a penalty on the play.
18: Yeah, yeah. But we've always had very strong special teams. Right. So, you know, understand that the punter that we have will be able to change field position and, you know, and take what they give you, because there'll be some shots. They're not great, you know, defensively from Boston College. We should be able to protect. If we can't, there'll be problems tonight. But if we can protect, let them throw the ball down the field, you know, and definitely get the run game going early.
0: All right, so you were the pride of Don Bosco Prep, and AJ is the pride of Notre Dame Prep down there. And what you know about Kurt Chiracca's offense, what I hear is that it's not a complicated offense. It's something that they try and make sure that you do it the right way, and there's not a lot of different formations and plays. Is that something that you know?
18: I don't know. It's what it looks like from me watching. So when I was on as a player and Kirk was the receiver coach, we didn't run his system. So he was a part of it. But it's obviously evolved, and he does a lot of good things. It's about getting the players in the right position and you know, making sure you're positive on first and second down, getting out of those third and longs tonight.
0: All right, so what do you want to see from this Rutgers defense tonight that we did not see last week?
18: They've got to get to the quarterback. They've got to create some sacks on defense. They have to get, you know, Boston College in third and longs. Way too many, you know, first and second down easy runs, easy completions last week. They have to clean that up tonight if they want to have a chance.
0: Well, I know that you'll be calling the game with Chris Carlin tonight, and, you know, hopefully, you know, you bring, I know you dressed your son up with some Rutgers gear. Hopefully he brings us some luck, right?
18: We're trying to do everything we can tonight. We got to get this one. It's important.
0: All right. Enjoy the game, and everyone enjoy the game out there tonight. This has been Anthony Fusilli and Mike Teal for Rutgers Game Day, and we'll see you next week. So long, everybody.
1: NBC News Radio. I'm Chris Caraccio. America is observing the 25th anniversary of the 9/11 terror attacks. All four former U.S. presidents and Vice President J.D. Vance were among the thousands on hand for today's somber ceremony at Ground Zero in New York City. And at the ceremony, Mayor Mamdani and former Mayor Rudy Giuliani seemingly put politics aside to commemorate the anniversary. Natalie Migliori reports.
3: Even though the two shook hands at the ceremony, some New Yorkers outside the commemoration had other things to say.
4: Mamdani should have avoided coming here. He had no right to be here. You're sitting down shaking hands with a man who said we deserved what happened. My friends didn't deserve what happened.

0: this week.
1: 9/11 ceremonies were also held today in Washington, D.C. and Shanksville, Pennsylvania. Wall Street is closing higher to cap a losing week. Investors largely shrugged off the latest inflation data, which showed the consumer price index rose 0.4% in August. At the closing bell, the Dow Jones gained 509 points. The S&P 500 rose 65 points, and the NASDAQ climbed 251 points.

0: Nashville International Airport is another step closer to being renamed in honor of the late Dolly Parton. The Metropolitan Nashville Airport Authority Board of Commissioners voted unanimously to move forward with the plan. A final name has not yet been chosen. The board said it's worked closely with the appropriate parties to thoughtfully determine how Dolly Parton's name and legacy will be incorporated. I'm Chris Caraggio, NBC News Radio.
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2: 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They work one-on-one with each person who reaches out to answer questions and offer resources. 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

0: years ago today. And for the Scarlet Knights, they will wear their traditional red jerseys with a white helmet with the number 37 and the American flag inside the number. And obviously that number 37 signifies the 37 Rutgers alumni that died in the 9/11 attacks. Eric, it's going to be an emotional evening up in Chestnut Hill this evening. No question about it. As this one gets going 7:30 sharp. Greg Schiano talked about it earlier this week. He said there was no doubt when he was asked and when Rutgers was asked to play in the red bandana game, he said there was no doubt he wanted this program to be a part of it, and should be an emotional scene, a lot of emotions on what is a very, very solemn day for this country.
1: A very solemn day, Mark, and it's great to be with you to reflect on this tragic day. Obviously, 25 years ago, these kids that are playing now, they weren't even born, so it's a whole generation that has gone by that has learned about it. But Mark, you and I, we were living, and I will say I was 11 years old at the time, but I can remember where I was at, the aftermath, and lighting the candlelights on Avenel Street in front of our EMTs that night. It's crazy to think it's been 25 years, but a great way to honor them tonight by playing football with the Scarlet Knights going up against Boston College. So commemorate and just always let people know we don't forget.
0: Yeah, no question about that. Never forget. And those are two very, very important words on this day and on every single day as our nation was changed forever 25 years ago. Two programs that will take the field tonight looking for their first victory of the season, Eric, as we focus in on the Scarlet Knights. You know, last we spoke was 8 days ago. You were doing the game with Mike Teal, obviously, Chris Carlin, the voice of the Scarlet Knights, as Rutgers at home fell to UMass 37-21. It was, as Coach Schiano talked about, they got licked in that game. There's not a lot of positives to take out of that game. What can that kind of a loss do for a program as they get set to take the field tonight?
1: It's definitely an eye-opener, Mark. I mean, it was not, like you said, there wasn't many positives to take from that game. You learn from it and you got to grow. The thing is, like you said, it's been 8 days. Like, you want to get out there as fast as possible to get that bad taste out of your mouth. So they've waited 8 long days. We all know it's been a media punchline and all over the national media about Rutgers losing to UMass. It's been a long week for all of us, but
0: no question.
1: That's why when you play football, you got the next week, the next week, the next week. Every week is its own season. So they have a chance to right this ship right this week. Going up against the Boston College team is also looking for their first win. But I'm very excited to see how these young men respond to that adversity that they felt last week.
0: Coach Schiano uses the word chop a lot. You're very familiar with it, Eric, as well, being a former player for Coach Schiano. What defines it is getting back to work, not feeling bad for yourself, but understanding and going through the anger and the disappointment, everything, but also, you know, where do you find the solution? You find the solution in the work and the effort. And he expects his team to respond this evening against Boston College. Do you expect Rutgers to respond tonight against the BC Eagles?
1: Oh, absolutely. As you know, you hope that the guys are ready to go for game one, but sometimes when you get knocked down like that, it's an eye-opener, and you want it to happen earlier in the year than later on get an eye-opener. So they had the chance to go out there, review the film, I'm sure, which was not fun at all, Mark. Then you got to go out to practice, go over your mistakes, and then you put in the game plan for the following week, because Boston College has a different game plan. So now you got to get ready for that team, get on the film, learn their tendencies. But that's the thing with college football and football in general. You may be able to block out the outside noise a little bit, but you're so laser focused on that week that you hope that it kind of got out of their system already. You move it, you flush on, and now you get ready for this season. And I think the guys are going to be ready tonight. They know what happened to them last weekend. No one wants that to happen on national TV again.
0: Yeah, and there's going to be a new starting quarterback tonight as A.J. Sorace takes over for the injured Dylan Lonergan, who got banged up and was unable to finish the game against UMass. What about Sorace, who, you know, stepped in, you know, against the UMass team that had a comfortable working margin at that point in time, but did orchestrate a touchdown drive toward the tail end of that game last Thursday night, Eric? What do you expect from A.J. Sorace tonight?
1: I'm expecting him to come out and play confident football. He's been waiting for his opportunity. He's been on the bench for 3-4 years now. The fans, they were obviously, being a hometown guy, they were rooting for him to win the starting job. He didn't get the starting job in the beginning, and obviously with Dylan Long again, you don't ever wish an injury on anybody, ever. But AJ has an opportunity now to step up to the plate, lead this Scarlet Knight team, and it was a battle throughout the spring and through the summer camp, so it's not like there was a big gap between the two players. They were on each other's tails. So AJ Solis has a chance now to really go out there and take a stronghold on this offense. He has a great wide receiver to throw to, and KJ Duff was a potential first-round draft pick in this upcoming draft. You have a running back and Antoine Raymond where you can lean on in the running game, which I know will be improved after last week. So just go out there and protect the ball. That is the main thing. Tomorrow, they had 3 turnovers last week. You cannot do that.
0: No, I think it ended up being 4, actually, and lost the turnover battle. Yeah. Minus 4 in the game. I think it was 3 interceptions and also a lost fumble by starting quarterback Dylan Lonergan against UMass last Thursday night. You mentioned it, Eric, as far as running the football. Coach Schiano was asked about it this weekend when he met with the media. The Scarlet Knights could not get that ground game going, struggled at winning at the point of attack. That's always been a point of emphasis for any Coach Schiano team.
1: Oh, yeah, that lining up front, knowing that that's where the battle is won, and you really know early in the game where it's being tilted, if those heads getting knocked back on offense side or defensive side. Then last week, let's just say, it just wasn't up to par with the Scarlet Knights are used to, especially with a Kirk Soraka offense. You look all the way back to when he was at Minnesota and then came over to Rutgers. They're always good at running the ball. So I know there's a lot of veterans up there that played football on the up front. You know, not every one of them has been starters before, but there's a lot of guys that have gotten a lot of playing time that now have to go out there and perform. And I really, really believe that they'll get that going. And Antoine Raymond's just too good to only have 42 yards in a rush game. We never see that out of him. He always gets better and better. So I have a lot. If you want to ask me who I have the most confidence in, I think it's that starting five up front.
0: The New Jersey Division of Travel and Tourism invites you to be wowed in New Jersey, from gushing waterfalls to golfing greens, Lux Mountain Resorts to Lighthouse Tours. It's one wow after another after another. Find your wow right now at visitnj.org. A Big Ten ACC matchup is your Rutgers Scarlet Knights on the road to take on the BC Eagles in the 13th annual Red Bandana game. Eric was just talking about tailback Antoine Raymond, and here he is talking about how he prepares for the first road game of the season.
2: Being consistent, you know, being consistent with everything I do, and the whole team, the whole O-line, the receivers, the running backs, the quarterbacks, we just have to all be consistent as one unit, really. And like I said, you know, I won't stop saying this, but just be violent any chance I get and any chance we get, honestly.
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0: Welcome back to Rutgers Countdown to Kickoff. Mark Melusis and Eric LeGrand with you on this Friday evening as the Scarlet Knights on the road for the first time this evening to take on the BC Eagles in a Big Ten ACC matchup. Kickoff set for 7:38 this evening. Let's head up to Boston College into Chestnut Hill. And for the first time this evening, welcome in Anthony Fusilli. Good evening, Fooch. How are you?
1: That New England clam chowder, so I'm still light on my feet. I'm looking to respond tonight.
0: Nice, very good. You put a little hot sauce at that, or no?
1: Nah, come on, there, Moose. You know what? You don't ruin perfection. I mean, they really know how to do it up here. That's like me putting ketchup on meatballs. I mean, come on, there.
0: No.
1: You know what I'm saying, Eric? You know what I'm saying, Eric?
16: I agree with the ketchup on the meatballs.
0: What about hitting the road? Coach Schiano this week mentioned it, Fooch, when he met with the media, likes taking the team on the road. Obviously, it's been a long 7-8 days here after the loss to UMass. But what about this team hitting the road this evening against Boston College?
1: Well, there's some new players, as you know, in the era of NIL that are going to get their first taste of life on the road. And it's different on the road, as Eric can tell you. And you have to figure out where you're going and what's going on and, you know, being the right place at the right time. But you know, sometimes being on the road is pretty cool, as Eric will tell you, because it's like us against everyone else, and you're really bond with your teammates, and you're going into battle, but everyone's against you. And sometimes players will say the best feeling is when you silence the crowd and you can hear a pin drop, and it's just a great feeling knowing that you're able to do that by making a big play or scoring a touchdown or a sack, and the crowd gets quiet. So hopefully that energizes his Rutgers football team tonight, going on the road and playing with that kind of mentality.
16: That is such a true fact right there, too, Fooch. Silencing the crowd on the road is just a feeling that it's hard to explain, but having 50, 60, 70,000 people quiet up because of what you did is amazing on the road. And as we were talking earlier, and when we first opened up, we were talking about 9/11, the atmosphere of this game. Can you take us into the field and what it's like right now out there, Fooch? People remembering 9/11 from 25 years ago.
1: Yeah, it's emotional. You can sense it when you got onto the campus. Everyone wearing the shirts. You know, everybody remembering Wells Crowther, famous alumni lacrosse player from NIAC, New York, who bravely ran into the Trade Center and saved so many lives, and unfortunately didn't make it out. But you know, just to remember his legacy means so much to his mom and the fund, the fundraiser that they raise funds for. But you know, you look at this Rutgers football team, and it's emotional for them too. They're wearing helmets, Eric, tonight that say 37 on them, and that's for the 37 Rutgers alumni that were lost that day on 9/11 in the Trade Center. So, and on their pants it says "Never Forget." You know, never forget. A really touching moment by this Scarlet equipment manager and Greg Schiano putting these uniforms on these players tonight.
0: Wells Crowther's family is going to be in attendance for the game this evening, and it's the 13th annual Red Bandana game for the Scarlet Knights. New starting quarterback in A.J. Cerace. Fuch, I asked Eric a little bit earlier on in the pregame show, what do you expect from A.J.? He gave us his thoughts. What do you expect from Cerace tonight at quarterback?
17: Well, I hope that Eric said that if they keep big, angry defensive linemen like Eric away from him, that his chances will be a lot better. So I don't think that you expect A.J. to come here tonight and win this game or try to win this game by himself. He's going to need a lot of help tonight. He needs his offensive line to really protect him, give him some time, open up the running game. And then I like his chances a lot more if that happens.
16: And Fuchs, about the defensive side, we know they had a rough start last week with new players, new coaches, new systems, so everyone trying to get back on the same page. What do you expect? You've been doing this a long time. You've seen the ups and downs of Rutgers football and after, bad losses. What do you expect to see out of the defense coming back after that?
17: Well, I hope that they're angry. I hope that they have a chip on their shoulders. And I hope that they play with some violence. It's something that they've been talking about, all of camp, to play with violence. But, Eric, let's be honest. This is a team sport. And for this Rutgers football team to be successful tonight, they got to get the running game going. They got to get Antoine Raymond involved. And, he spoke about that today during the week.
2: The utmost confidence in AJ, obviously me and him, we came in the same class, he's a great person off the field, but just seeing him put the work in and day out, just waiting for his opportunity, I know he's going to do great on Friday. So we got a bunch of respect and we got a bunch of confidence in him.
0: There is Antoine Raymond talking about A.J. Cerace having a ton of confidence. You mentioned it, Fuch, in terms of the ground game. Always, a bread and butter for a Shiano-led offense. Obviously, Kirk Soraka as well, is that you want to be able to establish the run. The thing that was concerning last Thursday night against UMass is they didn't win at the point of attack offensively or defensively at the line of scrimmage, and UMass did. That's got to change tonight against Boston College.
17: Yeah, and there might have been some technical reasons for that. There might have been some fundamental reasons for that. Some assignments that were missed. And, Eric knows, they were a zone, running an outside zone last week, and it was not for the better for this Rutgers offensive line in the running game. We might see a change in that thought process. They might go inside zone tonight and hope to attack the middle of that Boston College defense that gave up a lot of rushing yards last week, Moose. So to me, there's some technical things that I'm sure they worked on all week. Coach Turner, the offensive line coach, Kurt Shiroka, the offensive coordinator, to get this offense going. Let's remember that they did start the drive last week, 6-for-6. They scored a touchdown right down the field. I can't think of a better way tonight to get off to another fast start to help this Rutgers football team and their confidence.
16: And I know Mark and I were going to talk a little bit about KJ Duff in a little bit, but is there any other young receivers that are standing out to you or looking to stand out to you, Fuchs, that they come now into game two?
17: There are, and I think that they got some valuable experience last week, and I think that they learned some lessons last week about critical situations. There was a time where I think they could have gotten a first down, and the wide receiver, I think it was Carter, tried to, make a move and didn't just get the first down, and that's when Rutgers had to give up the ball on four downs after that. So I think you learn little things, these young receivers. Vernon Allen, who I think is capable of having a big night for Rutgers tonight. Very talented player. So I think these wide receivers last week, Houston also got some good experience that's going to help them this week to prepare against this Boston College defense.
0: Fuch, as you'll be on the sidelines throughout the course of the broadcast, I'm curious here when you look at the challenges from your mindset that BC presents Rutgers tonight. What do you need to keep an eye on?
17: I think and it starts really simply with the lines of scrimmage that you talked about. You have to keep A.J. Cerace clean. You've got to give him a chance. Can't be long down situations for this kid. You can't make it very difficult for him. Give him a running game. Let play action be his best friend. And then on defense, get off the football, swarm, make people pay when they run the ball or catch the ball, and play with a little swagger like Eric likes to see, and hit people.
16: And Fuchs, you know, I always love to bring in the fans a little bit to this. AJ Soris is a hometown hero type of play for Rutgers. How excited do you think the fans are to see him go out there and get the opportunity tonight?
17: Well, the pride of Notre Dame Prep is someone that, you know, when he decided to come to Rutgers, there were a lot of happy New Jersey fans, Rutgers fans. You know, he looked a little bit at Michigan State, got recruited a little bit by Tennessee. There were other schools involved. He decided to stay home. And anytime that happens, Eric, like you stayed home, you know, it fires up the fan base. They like to see their local heroes play at the state university. So I think they're really rooting for him tonight, and I think that, you know, he's got his dad coming up here, his family's coming up here, his father's the head coach of Princeton, so there'll be a lot of support for AJ Soris outside of being on the football field.
0: Yeah, no question about it, and hopefully he's the pocket is clean, and the Scarlet Knights offensively take care of the football this evening. If they do, that leads to winning football. Fuchs, great job. We'll check again with you a little bit later on during Rutgers countdown to kickoff, all right?
17: All right, Moose. Okay if I get some more clam chowder?
0: Oh, all the clam chowder. You got to get
16: no hot sauce, though.
0: You got to go a little crackers and some hot sauce.
17: All right, I got
0: Try
17: time.
0: The hot sauce.
17: All right, yeah, I'll talk to you a little bit.
0: You got it. Change is good. Easy Pass is better. 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Eric, I'm not a little wrong with that hot sauce, right? A little hot sauce on it. It's delicious.
16: I've never had clam chowder with hot sauce, so I guess I'm going to have to try. But long as it doesn't go into the meatballs with ketchup ratio, then I might be able to do that.
0: No, that's gross. I mean, that is. But yes, I would agree with that. You got to use the tomato sauce, not the ketchup. All right, Eric, you mentioned K.J. Duff. If you're going to point one highlight out of the UMass loss, it would be the talented wide receiver, because he was fantastic, as he's always been, and really was brilliant a year ago, and that brilliance continued in the opener last Thursday night.
16: No, he's a special player. Anytime you throw the ball to him, you know 95% of the time he's going to come up with it. And getting him open one-on-one coverage, even when he's double finding his zones, the holes in his zones, he's a veteran, a young kid still, but he's a veteran. He's in his third year. He's played in this offense his entire career. He knows what is expected of him, and he puts that all on himself to go out there and be the leader of this team and dominate. He was the one bright spot of last week, and I'm excited to see how that continues now into this week and getting all the guys on the same page and seeing if he can have one of those explosive nights, because I don't know if you've been watching college football around the country, Mark, but these wide receivers have been going off. Jeremiah Smith, Malachi Ntoney, and K.J. Duff was a part of that last week.
0: Yeah, there's no question about that. Eric, do you have to be careful? You know, you're angry, you're ticked off as a team after what transpired last Thursday, to make sure that you control those emotions, because sometimes when you emote that much, it could lead you to do things where you're trying to do a little bit too much, and that doesn't necessarily help the team.
16: And that's why I think the beginning of the game is so crucial, because of that. They need to find success early, because if they don't, those emotions can start creeping in and guys start trying to make plays and doing things out of the ordinary because it's not going their way. And we saw that happen in UMass when things weren't going their way. Guys were out there trying to make too many plays and do things on their own. So they need to find a way to find early success. As Coach Ciano said, keep chopping. And I believe they were really focused this week to know we have to stay focused on the task at hand. Go out there, do our job, and everything else will fall into place.
0: He is the Hall of Famer, Eric LeGrand. I'm Mark Melusis. This is Rutgers Countdown to Kickoff as we get you set for Scarlet Knight football. They're on the road to take on the Boston College Eagles. Kickoff in the Red Bandana Game, 13th annual Red Bandana Game, set for 7:38 sharp. 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
11: It's Rutgers countdown to kickoff as we come to you on this Friday, September the 11th, 2026. Mark Melusis and the Hall of Famer Eric LeGrand alongside with you. The Scarlet Knights back in action, hitting the road for the first time here in their 2026 campaign in Boston College to take on the BC Eagles in the 13th annual Red Bandana game, in a game that's going to obviously have a lot of emotion as Boston College honors Wells Crowther. A Red Bandana game. He went into the South Tower, saved many lives before unfortunately perished, and we honor all those lives that were lost 25 years ago, and our country was changed forever, Eric. And both teams obviously will wear uniforms. The Scarlet Knights will wear a uniform, white helmet, 37 in stars and stripes for the 37 Rutgers alum that unfortunately perished 25 years ago today. And for Boston College, they will wear their traditional red bandana uniforms, which is a white uniform with red bandana design on their sleeves, chest logo, and helmet stripe. Also on the back where the players' names typically is located, they will have the words "For Wells." Eric's going to be an emotional evening up here, up in Chestnut Hill this evening as the BC Eagles and the Scarlet Knights, two programs that come into this one 0-1 on the season, but obviously tonight represents more than just a football game.
12: Oh, it definitely does. You know, the 25-year anniversary of that terrible, tragic day. Now, these kids that are playing weren't born yet. So Coach Yano and Coach Bill O'Brien have to do also a job on their own of educating the meaning and the moment of this game, and then trying to educate the kids on what happened 25 years ago and why we're doing what we're doing with this game. And have the Crowler family in there today as well. And then obviously a lot of Rutgers alumni, 37 of them, that were involved that day, unfortunately, that lost their lives. So it's a lot of education. It's very emotional, especially for us who were alive for that day. And then you get to go honor and play in the great game of college football. So no better way to do it.
11: Yeah, no question. And the Scarlet Knights have had 8 days, Eric, since, you know, that Thursday night loss to UMass, 37-21, the final. A lot to compartmentalize, a lot of anger, being upset, getting back to work, as Coach Schiano talked about when he addressed the media earlier this week. And now they take the field this evening, looking to garner their first victory of the season. But what can that kind of a loss do in terms of rallying a team together? Obviously, they're young men that see social media, see the coverage, see all of it for the better part of 2 or 3 days. What can that kind of a loss do to trying to bring a team together and for this team to get back to work and show exactly who they are tonight against Boston College?
12: it's a wake-up call. It's a thing that, as you mentioned, can bring a team together, because when you become the national media punchline, it's not a fun feeling. These kids don't like it. As you said, they're on their phones. They see what's going on. It's hard to block it
11: no
12: out.
11: No doubt.
12: But now it's early in the season, so they get the opportunity to go out there and rewrite that ship this week by playing the game of football the way that they know how to, the way that they were coached to. And they got to rally together of the us against the world mentality, be on the road, which sometimes works out well. I'm not going to lie. I remember traveling on the road with Coach Gianno, and he really sells it just like it is. You're on the road by yourself with 50,000 people yelling and screaming at you. And you guys are the only ones who can go out there and get the job done and bring a victory back home. And after what happened last week, you want to get that bad taste out of your mouth. It's been 8 long days for these guys, and I know they are ready to go out there and perform and put a better product on that film, because I know the film session the next day could not have been fun.
11: And sometimes in sports, injury represents opportunity. Dylan Lonergan was not able to finish last week's loss against UMass. Struggled in the game as well, turned the football over on 4 occasions. That means that A.J. Cerace is your starting quarterback tonight for the Scarlet Knights. Was in a quarterback battle throughout the course of the spring and the summer with Dylan Lonergan, the transfer from Boston College. And Coach Gianno talked about the fact that Dylan is very disappointed that he can't play against his former program tonight. But the opportunity tonight for A.J. Cerace, who's waited a while here to be a quarterback for the Scarlet Knights, has been patient, has been in quarterback battles, has been a backup. What do you expect tonight from Cerace?
12: You just mentioned injury, the opportunity presenting itself for him. He's a Jersey guy, born and raised, and ready to come out here and show out when he needs to rely on his talent that he has around him. One, the offensive line must protect him, give him time to go through his reads. When he decides to make a decision, make that decision 100%. Don't if it and then try to pump fake or whatnot. And if you need to use your legs a little bit, do that. But also the run game. Getting that run game going and relying on that run game and picking up chunk yards in that game opens up guys down the field to make easier reads and easier throws. So I would be forbidden if I didn't think that Coach Rocket was going to come out and try to pound that rock down the throat and mention that, because without that running game, then you're relying on him to drop back 30, 40 times a game. That's not the recipe for success for the Scarlet Knights, especially in the kid's first start. So the run game must be what brings us going forward.
11: Yeah, and Antoine Raymond, 14 carries, 42 yards a week ago against UMass, just a long of 5. And you got to remember, a year ago, when you're looking at Antoine Raymond, he was unbelievable. 1,241 yards on the ground, averaged over 5 yards a clip, at 13 touchdowns on the ground. What about getting this ground game, which is a bread and butter staple, really, for a Coach Gianno head coach team and also for a Kirk Soraka-led offense?
12: Yeah, a lot of Kirk Soraka's offense has been inside zoning. Last week we saw a lot of outside zone. I guess they were experimenting, new plays, and coming out in the offseason, seeing what would work. And unfortunately, they did not have a lot of success running their outside zone. I believe Timmy Hightower was flying through those gaps and shooting those gaps a lot last week, making a lot of TFLs and causing disruption. So getting back to their bread and butter and running that inside zone, gap schemes, moving bodies, getting body on body up to the second level of the defense, and being able to let Antoine Raymond do his thing once he gets the ball, because you know, usually if he's one-on-one, he's going to make that guy miss or run through him. And when you watched that last week, it was a little bit weird watching him running east and west instead of north and south. So I wouldn't be surprised if Scarlet Knights going back to north and south type quick hits right up the middle, let Antoine Raymond really move the bodies.
11: A.J. Cerace a week ago against UMass, 6 of 9 for 77 yards and a touchdown. That came late in the game when pretty much the game was out of a reach. K.J. Duff was a stud once again. 9 catches, 196 yards, and 3 touchdowns. The big one, that 78-yard catch and run on 4th down. When you look at K.J. Duff, obviously came into this season with huge expectations, and he's going to be Cerace's best friend tonight.
12: Oh, yes, he is. That'll be his best friend. It's a good best friend to have, Mark, because
11: 6'6", 225,
12: throwing it up to him. I mean, you know he's going to win those 50-50 balls. And when he's on man-to-man coverage, 95% of the time he's going to win those routes. Then you can try to put two people over, your safety over the top on him. He can still find his way into the holes of the zone. So I'm excited to see K.J. Duff, because he knows the expectations that he has on him. And he lives up to him, and he puts that pressure on him as not only himself but the leader as the team, to be that guy that you can rely on. And you get A.J. Cerace some confidence. Let's see if he shows some swagger, some bounce in his step and feeling that, the feeling that not the pressure of being a starting quarterback, but to settle into a game and then really get to show his personality, because we really haven't gotten to see it yet, Mark.
11: No, you have not been able to see it as of yet. How about this offensive line? If you're going to be able to run it with Raymond, and if A.J. Cerace is going to be good at or productive at throwing the football, the offensive line's got to be better than it was 8 days ago against UMass. What about the offensive line coming together as a group tonight against Boston College?
12: Yeah, it's got to be by Kobe Asamoah, who's been there starting right guard for years now. He's the veteran up front, and Salami's in there at center. Tyler Needham in there. So a lot of guys that have played a lot of football for the Scarlet have really have to step up. Like I said, they tried a little bit different schemes last week with the outside zone. Get back to the running the inside zone. Let those guys get a body-on-body and moving guys up front. And I know they definitely had a hard week of practice, and I'm sure they were very disappointed at themselves with having Antoine Raymond only rush for 42 yards. We just don't see that in the Kirk Soraka offense. So I know those guys will be playing mano-a-mano, five guys, one heartbeat, and as a former defensive line, I would not be excited to play those guys tonight after knowing what they can do.
11: When you look at this team defensively, you know, and Coach Ciano last week after the loss against UMass talked about there being 10 starters that weren't a part of this team a year ago. What about that defense coming together as a group, and what did you see, Eric, about why they struggled so much against the dual threat quarterback that UMass had?
12: Yeah, the dual threat quarterback, Pop Watson, he was methodical back there. He made all the right reads when it was time to throw the ball, and then when he needed to use his legs, he extended plays until guys got open. He wasn't only rushing. He was extending the plays to find guys open down the field. So knowing that they got Mason McKenzie as well, who was the leading rusher for BC last week, I believe he had 20 carries for 78 yards. He can use his wheels a little bit, but he took a lot of hits. QBs don't like to take hits. Scarlet Knights have to be up front, manning their pass rush. But they got to get back to it. They got to be violent and actually win their one-on-ones, because they weren't winning any one-on-ones versus UMass's offensive line. And they have to be able to be sound in the back end, cover when you're a man-to-man, which we know Coach Ciano loves the man-to-man defense. But you got to get pressure, and it starts up front. That defensive line has to be much, much better than they were last week.
11: Why is it so difficult to go up against running quarterbacks? Not just running quarterbacks. We're not talking about the triple option with Charles Tom, with Oklahoma and Barry Switzer. I'm talking about the fact of a quarterback that can obviously scramble, beat you with his legs, as we saw last week with Pop and UMass, but also the ability to throw the ball down the field. Why is that so difficult for an opposing defense?
12: Margo, as a defensive lineman, you want those quarterbacks that are statues back there, because that means you can pin your ears back, go full speed, and if you get a little bit off of your path, your line that's your pass rush line, it doesn't really affect you, because the guy's not going to go nowhere or too many places, or you have your other guys that are there to make up for it. When you're playing somebody that can run, if you just go sprinting full up speed, you open up huge gaps. You're not able to recover in them because they're able to use their legs to scramble out and make you look silly. And once you start scrambling out and you play man-to-man defense, everyone's back is turned. So that means it hurts you because they can run for days after that. So when you're playing a rushing quarterback, you must be disciplined when you're doing it, because if not, it ends up burning you in the end.
11: Yeah, and it certainly did a week ago against UMass, and we'll see if it does tonight or the

0: adjustments the Scarlet Knights make defensively. When you look at it, and you mentioned maintaining discipline, is it easier to do maintaining that discipline when you're coming off a successful game, or is it more, and is it more difficult to do coming off what we saw defensively against the performance, or against UMass, or was that performance so eye-opening that all of a sudden you've grabbed this team's attention?
1: I think when you watched the film and you saw all the things that you did wrong and the opportunities that were there for you and then you messed up, it's a little bit easier to now say, you know what, I just did that last week. Let me not try that again. Or if I need to put more pressure on this end, if I need to get more camaraderie, whether if I'm running a game where we call a tackle stud, a TE stud, and where the tackle goes up first, it gets contained, and the end comes and it scrapes under. Knowing that you got each other's back, you don't know, they always say the offensive line plays in one, but so does the defensive line, especially when you're pass rushing and you're moving guys around trying to get them free. People must maintain their gap and integrity. And unfortunately, last week, they were not doing that. And you must do that when you're playing a rushing quarterback. You have to stay in your gaps. You have to contain the quarterback and then squeeze in the hole for him not to step up in
0: the
1: pocket.
0: And we'll see if they do that tonight against Boston College. There's no question about that. Straight ahead, you'll hear from the voice. You'll hear from Rutgers head coach Greg Schiano as the voice of the Scarlet Knights. Chris Carlin caught up with him earlier this week. But straight ahead, we'll get Eric's keys to the game, a player to watch on both sides of the football, also what's at stake, and touch upon some other key factors as the Scarlet Knights are on the road to take on the Boston College Eagles. Here is Kobe Asamoah talking about the offensive line's performance last week against the Minutemen.
2: I mean, as the leader of the group, you know, it starts with me, and just overall, like, we just didn't play well at all. It wasn't good, and, you know, like I said, it starts with me. So this week in practice, I've just been harping on those guys on the stuff we have to do. Like I said, the fundamentals and details of the game and just being better all around.
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3: Welcome back to Rutgers Countdown to Kickoff. Mark Melusis and the Hall of Famer Eric LeGrand alongside with you as the Scarlet Knights on the road on this Friday evening in the 13th annual Red Bandana game up in Chestnut Hill to take on the BC Eagles. Both teams come into tonight's affair at 0-1 on the season. Back up to Chestnut Hill, Massachusetts, and let's welcome back aboard Anthony Fusilli, who will be on the sideline throughout the course of tonight's broadcast. Fooch, good evening.
4: Moose, I was attempting to get back up to the press box, but the elevator is just too slow here at Alumni Field here. So, well, we'll have to wait till halftime.
3: No more clam chowder for Fooch. How about special teams tonight? How big of a key do you think it is for the Scarlet Knights?
4: It's huge tonight. It's huge tonight because, for me, I need to see Rutgers football get back to basics. And getting back to basics is what they do well, meaning special teams has to win. They have to win that phase of the game. And I'll tell you what, they have a good special teams unit. We didn't see much of it last week. We saw a good return, but it was brought back by a penalty. But, you know, they have a strong punter, strong field goal kicker, a really good return man. They need to make a difference tonight, and we didn't even talk about blocking any kicks. So that is a phase of the game, Eric, where they need to return to, you know, Greg Schiano's dominance, and that's special teams.
5: Absolutely. There's very disciplined special teams. There's going to be key factors in games that really are changing points. And another player that's coming back for his third year that I've been on the bench for a while that missed last week is Kaj Sanders. What kind of impact do you think he can have tonight in the secondary?
4: Eric, it can only help because he's a veteran. There is a lot of things that he has seen, and there's a lot of things that he knows, pre-snap decisions, formations. I think it's a huge addition tonight to get Taj back, the pride of Bergen Catholic. I think they were a little bit lost last week in that secondary, and having a veteran like him back should be a bonus.
3: Fooch, have a good broadcast, all right?
4: All right, fellas, can't wait for a great game tonight, and let's keep remembering.
3: No question about that. 25 years ago, our nation was changed forever. Eric, what's at stake? Presented to you by Steakhouse 85, the official steakhouse of Rutgers Athletics. When you think about what's at stake tonight for the Scarlet Knights, a victory. I mean, is it that easy?
5: I mean, that easy to say, much less not as easy to do. But yes, that's what it's at stake tonight. They need a victory. After last week, these guys, the players they needed, you know, all the hard work in the offseason, to come out and lay an egg in that first game is not what you plan, not what you want to do, but that's life and that's adversity, and that's being able to try now to come back from that adversity, how you handle that adversity ultimately defines you. And they're going to want to try to define themselves and not let that one mishap happen define their entire season, because it's only week two. So a victory is what's at stake tonight, and these guys got to do whatever they can, fight, crawl, but most of all, be violent. As we mentioned earlier, the defense must be violent out there and set the tone.
3: All right, let's get your keys to the game. Let's start on offense. Give me a key tonight for offensively for the Scarlet Knights, Eric.
5: Run that ball. They must. I can't say it enough. They must find a way to have, or this could like be, I'm talking about a 200 yards on the ground between all the backs and whatnot. They need to find a way to have it. Give the young quarterback confidence. Give him a running game. Rely on your NFL prospects, the guys up front protecting, and also with Antoine Raymond running the ball. You got to find a way to have a huge ground game on the night.
3: And is he your player to watch tonight, Antoine Raymond, on offense?
5: He is. He's my guy to watch tonight. After what happened last week, I'm sure he's itching at it to get back out there and show what he's about, what he's capable of. And we know how good that boy is out there. So I'm looking fun to watch, having fun to watch him tonight.
3: All right. How about defensively tonight against this Boston College offense? What are your keys defensively?
5: Containing the quarterback and getting pressure on the quarterback. They must force Mason McKenzie, who's playing in the second game at this level now, the Big Ten, to make a mistake. Get a turnover. But that all starts with the defensive line by causing pressure, getting in the backfield, shooting those gaps and making plays. They must contain him in their pass rush and not letting him get outside of the pocket. So my key to the game is maintaining the quarterback, disciplining your pass rush lanes, but also causing violence and chaos.
3: How about a player to watch on defense?
5: I'm going to go with Sean Allison, who last week, I believe, led the team with 8 tackles at the linebacker position. So allowing him to fly around, make the plays up front when he needs to in the run game, making sure he's staying disciplined in the pass game, but most of all, being violent out there. So Sean Allison's my guy to watch tonight.
3: Kickoff is about 15 minutes away. That'll do it for Eric and myself. Straight ahead, we're going to head up to Chestnut Hill as the voice of the Scarlet Knights, Chris Carlin, Mike Teal, Anthony Fusilli, will describe all the first half action for you. Eric and myself will rejoin you after 30 minutes of football. It is the 13th annual Red Bandana game as the Scarlet Knights on the road to take on the BC Eagles. Here's Malachi Davis talking about the team's mindset going into BC tonight.
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1: In the corner.
0: We're minutes away from kickoff. Let's go back to the broadcast booth. Here's Chris Carlin.
2: Oh, on the 25th anniversary of September 11th, 2001. It is Boston College's Red Bandana Game, and it honors the courage of BC alumnus Wells Crowther and remembers all those lost that day and lost as a result of that day since, including the 37 Rutgers alumni. Against that powerful and emotional backdrop tonight, we have got Rutgers and Boston College here at Alumni Stadium. Good evening, everybody. So glad you could join us on this 25th anniversary of 9/11. Chris Carlin alongside Rutgers all-time leading passer Mike Teal, Anthony Fusilli on the sideline here at Alumni Stadium. And there's a lot to talk about with football, but first we'd be remiss not to talk about the anniversary of 9/11. And Mike, a day that hits you and your family so deeply. Your father is a first responder and Port Authority police officer and somebody who was there that day, and just wondering what your thoughts are today, as having lost him 6 years ago now.
3: Yeah, first off, holy cow, it's been 25 years since that day. I was a sophomore in high school. I remember it like it was yesterday. So many different emotions. Just, earlier today I was down in the city and just the somberness that today brought. It's never an easy day. They say time heals, and I don't know if that's necessarily true. I think you just learn how to deal with the pain better as time goes on. But for all the people that lost their lives, we're thinking and praying for everyone, and our job is to make sure we never forget.
2: Wells Crowther at Boston College, for those who don't know the story of that young man, was a 1999 graduate, a member of their lacrosse program, and was there on 9/11 working in the Twin Towers, and there were 18 different people that said that they were rescued and helped out of the buildings by, quote, the man with the red bandana. They didn't know him by name, they didn't know who it was, and it turned out to be Wells Crowther, and they have since honored him for the last 13 years with the Red Bandana Game. Today in Massachusetts, the governor is here, and they actually made today Wells Crowther Day in Massachusetts. Just heroic actions by so many that day, and so many that we continue to appreciate and honor their sacrifice and everything that they have done, especially the first responders in our country, and all those that, like Wells Crowther, who turned into unlikely heroes that day. And like you said, it's hard to imagine it's 25 years ago, but it really is just kind of a number today, too, because it doesn't change how it affects everybody and continues to affect everybody, the families of those lost then and since as a result.
3: Yeah, and I think, days like tonight and the way that Boston College honors Wells, the way that Rutgers is going to honor the 37 fallen alumni. Fun fact about that, the Port Authority Police Department, where my father worked, also lost 37 first responders. So days like tonight, I think, give hope that, we honor those people that lost their lives, we honor those first responders, and, we let those people live on forever.
2: Well, there's no easy way to transition out of it, but these are two teams who are just frankly desperate for a win right now. Rutgers, we know what happened last week against Massachusetts. It was a nightmarish affair last Thursday night at SHI Stadium, and the loss to UMass BC, not much better in their opener last week on the road at Cincinnati when they lost 34-8. These are two teams that right now have their backs against the wall, and this early in the season are facing a must-win situation.
3: Yeah, it's not often in week two you're saying it's a must-win for both teams. And, I think that's a challenge now for both teams, that it is a must-win game.
2: Well, we asked Coach Schiano this week, as we caught up with him earlier, about exactly when it is, as a coach, that you can know your team has been able to put a game like that out of its system and has been able to move on. And I asked him if he knew that was the case earlier this week as his team was getting ready.
4: Well, you never really know, Chris. The reality is you wait till the next game and you see if they've got their mind back, if they've got their bodies back, and they're ready to play. But I believe we did. I believe our coaches, our players, everybody. It was, like I've said, it was an awful night, and we... You know, we...

0: We reaped what we sowed. We didn't play the way that we were supposed to with the level of detail and execution. And one guy does that, maybe you get away with it. Bunch do it, no chance. And we didn't coach him well enough, and that's why it happened. So we have to, you know, tonight's a big night. We got to coach him better. We got to play better. We got to do everything better.
1: So AJ starts at quarterback tonight. Dylan got banged up last week. We haven't talked a lot about what you saw in AJ in training camp, but we did talk last week about how tight of a competition that was. So this feels like an opportunity for a young man who really was right there in this competition to show what he can do.
0: Well, there's no doubt, right? Like I said, we chose Dylan because we thought he had done just a little bit better. But unfortunately, his injury kept him from practicing this week. We let AJ know he was the starter. I get mixed up on the days now because Wednesday of game week, probably Tuesday of regular people week. And look, he's prepared. He's ready. He's wait. You know, as when we talked, when I told him about that Dylan won the job after camp, he had a great attitude. He said, "I'm going to stay ready and I'm going to get better. And when my opportunity comes, I'm going to make the most of it." So here he goes. He got the opportunity.
1: The mentality of a player like that, when you see it, do you kind of know it when a guy means that versus when he just says it?
0: Yeah. You know, he grew up in field houses and football buildings, you know, with his dad being a head coach. And this is this guy is a ball player. And I didn't even have to check. I knew he meant it when he said it. And boy, he's practiced that way and prepared that way since we awarded the starting job to Dylan. So now here's his chance.
1: A couple of years later, you go back up to Boston College. Last time you were there, had a good win on the road. Tell me about what Bill O'Brien has with his team this year.
0: He's got a good football team. They struggled a little at Cincinnati, not so much. You know, they outgained Cincinnati almost by 100 yards. They moved the football. The quarterback is a really dynamic player, can run, can throw, can do it all. Big offensive line. And then defensively, Ted Roof's a seasoned coach, right? So you don't really know exactly what you're going to get. He's very multiple. They have some guys that, you know, are on the mend and might play against us, might not. The safety number two is really a fine player. He's playing nickel and safety. Linebacker number one is a really good player. We tried to get him out of the portal. So, there's going to be a challenge, but one that we are really ready for and looking forward to.

0: Beautiful rendition of the Star Spangled Banner with a military flyover here at Alumni Stadium in Chestnut Hill, Massachusetts. And we are back getting set for kickoff tonight. Our coin toss will be brought to you by JAG Physical Therapy. 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Just to give you an idea of the different uniforms you're going to, if you're watching and have your TV kind of matched up, you'll see them. And obviously, if you're listening to us, just want to give you a brief description for Boston College. Instead of their traditional red, they have a red bandana type pattern that is on their white jerseys and white uniform pants. And across the back, as opposed to the normal team or brother player names, it says For Wells, in honoring Wells Crowther. And of course, they have their gold helmets with the block BC on each side. Rutgers tonight will wear all scarlet uniforms, scarlet pants with Never Forget down each side on the legs, the scarlet jerseys with white numbers and lettering, and white helmets with red, white, and blue. And instead of the block R tonight, it'll be the number 37 to honor those 37 Rutgers alums who were lost that day back in 2001. Well, the captains are meeting at midfield as we speak with the referee, Gregory Blum, as they have the coin toss. And tonight's first quarter will be brought to you by RWJ Barnabas Health, the official health care provider of Rutgers Athletics and New Jersey's most comprehensive academic health system. 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Let's be healthy together. Boston College won the toss. They have elected to defer, so we'll see the Rutgers offense for the first time tonight. And that brings us to our injury report. It's brought to you by RWJ Barnabas Health, the official health care provider of Rutgers Athletics and New Jersey's most comprehensive academic health system. 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Let's be healthy together. And the number one injury is that to Dylan Lonergan, who started last week and late in the game during his struggles against UMass. Went down hard, was injured. He was unable to practice this week. So A.J. Cerace, the junior from Pennington, New Jersey, and Notre Dame High School, Mike, gets his first career start. So what's going through his mind with that opportunity?
1: Yeah, I'm sure a ton. A very emotional, intense evening here up in Chestnut Hill for A.J. Just let the game come to you. I think for the Rutgers offense, they need to start to establish the run early on. They ran the football for 27 yards last week. That will not get it done tonight. They need to run the football, get A.J. into third and manageable, third and short situations so they can stay on the field, keep the defense off.
0: Let's simplify this. They gave up 254 yards rushing last week. Rutgers, as you said, needs to run the ball, and it has to be an Antoine Raymond game.
1: It has to be, and it has to be from the start. The offensive line needs to come out, and they need to play much better than they did last week, take the pressure off the young quarterback early on.
0: Set to kick off for BC from our left to right is Andy Quinn, and for Rutgers, back deep, standing at his goal line, is Ben Black. 10 yards in front of him on the near side of the field is Jayshon Benjamin, and the kickoff will go well out of the back of the end zone for a touchback. So A.J. Cerace, the junior from Pennington, makes his first career start, led a 75-yard drive when he came on in relief last week after Dylan Lonergan got hurt in that game. K.J. Duff, who had a monster game, over 190 yards receiving on 9 catches and 3 touchdowns in the opener. Starts at receiver with Jordan Houston and Ben Black. Logan Blake is the tight end. Antoine Raymond is the running back. On the offensive line, it will be from left to right, Tyler Needham, Dante Chin, Terrence Salami, Kobe Asamoah, and Mashud Giwa, the starters from last week to begin this evening. Raymond shifts over to the right side, takes the handoff from Cerace, plucks his way up the middle, lowers his head, and dives forward to the 29-yard line. There is an injured player down in the secondary. That is Max Tucker for Boston College, who is writhing around in pain as we speak and pounding his fist onto the ground, really frustrated in the moment with whatever just happened as he went to the ground. I did not see any kind of collision. It's a 4-yard pickup on first down, but an injury for Boston College.
1: Yeah, and it was away from the ball. The ball was run on the inside, in between the tackles, you know, first time Tonight we've seen an inside zone concept by the Rutgers offense. One of the first times this season, because we didn't see it much last week. But again, that injury happening away from where the play was.
0: Yeah, we did not see that last week. Outside zone, as you talked about quite a bit. What was it last week that gave them so much trouble with it?
1: Well, when you're running outside zone, you need to really secure the edge, and you can't allow penetration. UMass's defensive line played on the opposite line of the scrimmage all day long, and it made it extremely difficult for the Rutgers offense to be able to run the ball. Inside zone, you don't have to worry about them being as vertical up the field as it is more so just trying to find creases in between the tackles.
0: So Max Tucker, the corner, is out, and we'll see who takes his place. Lawrence is supposed to play some tonight. It looks like out there right now is Charlie Camilla. I mentioned Sire Torrance. He has been out all of last year with a torn ACL and is making his return tonight. Trips right. Sorace in the shotgun. It's second down six, Rutgers, from their own 29-yard line, near side hash. Here's Sorace. He's going to hand it off. It is. Once again, Raymond going off tackle to the left side and short of a first down by about a yard and a half. Spun to the ground by K.J. Sampson, the defensive tackle for Boston College. It's third down and one.
1: As you watched Boston College last week, struggled against Cincinnati, you know, in between the tackles on the interior run. You really want to see Rutgers start early, which they've had for two plays in a row now, running the football in between the tackles, getting a hat on a hat, and trying to play on the opposite side of the line of scrimmage, which they didn't do a lot last week.
0: Rutgers has two number 56s on the field right now, and Rutgers realizes that and calls timeout. And the problem there is
2: first team timeout. Rutgers, this is a 30-second timeout.
0: They're avoiding the penalty here. They brought one of their receivers and put the number 56 on him in advance of a potential special teams play. Those jerseys this year are actually zip-up jerseys, so they come off very easily and they go on very easily. And I think he ran out onto the field. I'm not sure which receiver it was. I think it might have been Jordan Houston. Just to describe it, basically, you have to have five numbers between 50 and 79 on the field in a punt formation. I'm not going to take you inside all of what the different things of it are, but it's craziness, and Rutgers called that timeout to avoid a penalty.
1: Yeah, and a lot of times you see a lot of these double numbers. That was not the scenario what just happened there for the Rutgers offense. Thankfully got the timeout before the penalty.
0: It's actually Dylan Braithwaite at receiver who was wearing that number. He goes in motion on third and one. Raymond having to pick his way, and I don't think he got there. They had all kinds of penetration in the backfield, and Rutgers just able to get back to the line of scrimmage, and that is it. On a fourth down and one coming up from their own 34-yard line.
1: Yeah, there you'd like to see
0: offense
1: Raymond
0: staying out there, Mike.
1: Yeah, surprisingly right now. You'd like to see Raymond get north and south. You know, he's got a lot of experience. You understand the down and distance situation. Put your foot in the ground, get north and south, but really aggressive play call here if the Rutgers offense is staying out here on fourth down.
0: They're bringing out a couple of extra offensive linemen to line up as tight ends, and they're going to line up in what appears to be that formation of a tush-push type formation. Raymond trying to push the race forward, and I don't know if he got there because BC was ready for it, and it looks like they came up with the stop, and they did. Boston College will get the football at the Rutgers 34-yard line to start tonight as BC gets an emotional lift with a stop on fourth down.
1: You know, the aggressiveness of the call I love. I just really don't like the play call. Same thing happened last week on the tush push. Let your running back from 7 yards deep get the ball downhill with a fullback in front of him and a tight end blocking.
0: Feels like finally, after a couple of years, teams are really figuring out how to stop that play. Not just with Rutgers, across football in general.
1: The Philadelphia Eagles are the only team that still have success consistently doing it. It was for a while a great short yardage play, but not as much these days.
0: Mason McKenzie is the Boston College quarterback in the shotgun on first down from the Rutgers 34. Fakes the handoff. He rolls left. Can tuck it and run, and he'll get tackled after about a gain of a yard and a half. Jesse O'Fury from the stud position in the secondary came up to make the stop. McKenzie last week rushed for 78 yards on the ground against Cincinnati. Threw threw for 233 yards, one touchdown, and one interception. He is originally from Caledonia, Michigan, and a transfer from Saginaw Valley State. Twins to each side, second down and nine. Rutgers with a four-man front. Here is a jet sweep to the near side. It's a handoff for Jarvarius Green, trying to get to the corner. He does briefly, but then gets upended out of bounds on the near side by the Rutgers corner, Kevin Levy, at the 29-yard line. It's going to leave Boston College with a third down and five.
3: Yeah, last week for Boston College, didn't have a lot of success early in the game running between the tackles. They started to run to the edges and really stretch the field in the second half, had some really good success. So far, two plays for Boston College. One, get the quarterback outside the tackle box, and the second, run a jet sweep to try to get a running back or a receiver in space against this Rutgers defense.
0: BC last year on third down was successful 39% of the time. McKenzie takes the snap, swings it out of the backfield right. Good open field tackle for Rutgers by Sean Ellison on the running back who came out of the backfield. Evan Dickens to make the catch short of the first down at the 26-yard line. Fans didn't like the spot, but it was well short of the 25. There's now an injured Rutgers player down as well, and that appears to be Kevin Levy, the corner. And so the Rutgers training staff tending to him. We are just underway. Rutgers went four and out on their opening series as they rolled the dice and went for it on a fourth down and one from their own 29 with a tush push, and it did not work. Gave the football over to BC, and they have spotted the football a little further back now at the 27, making it a fourth down and three.
3: Yeah, it's an interesting call now for the Boston College, you know, offense. Are they going to be aggressive and try to keep the offense on it and convert? You know, are they going to try to take the points early in the game? For the Rutgers defense, huge opportunity if BC keeps the offense on the field to get off the field, not giving up any points with giving BC great field position on this first series for them.
0: On the go and want to stay connected to live college sports anywhere in the country? 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Well, the Rutgers training staff continues to work on Kevin Levy. Hopefully this is nothing too serious. Levy, the junior from West Palm Beach, Florida, and Cardinal Newman High School, has gotten some playing time over the last couple of years, but this is his second career start as we go to Fooch.
4: Yeah, Christopher, they're working on the right lower leg, and he's up now. He's walking off, though. He's getting some help, and he has a little bit of a slight limp.
0: Hopefully that's nothing too serious. Meanwhile, BC, see if they're going to opt to keep their offense on the field. It looks like they will to go for it on a fourth down and three. Last season, they were successful 53% of the time. Spot the football at the Rutgers 27. So let's see if Rutgers can answer back with a stop of their own. We'll go two receivers to each side. Rutgers with four down linemen. In motion, Jarvarius Green to the far side. Ball on the near hash. McKenzie takes the snap. Looking, throwing, firing, connects inside the 20 at the 19-yard line. It's Jarvarius Green making the reception and picking up the Boston College first down.
3: Yeah, just called a little spot route there by the Boston College offense. They get into a bunch formation to the wide side of the field. Receiver just sits down in the zone. Zone defense by Rutgers. Find the weak spot in that defense, sit down. Easy completion for a first down there. And nice execution for the Boston College offense.
0: Jason McKenzie at Saginaw Valley State. 4,300 career yards, 31 touchdowns. Receiver stacked left as Green now comes in motion into the backfield. Shotgun snap, inside handoff. It's Dickens running right. He's got a hole, and he's going to take it in for the Boston College touchdown. He went off tackle, and there was a missed assignment for Rutgers as Dickens was never touched on his way to the end zone, and the Eagles have got a 6-0 lead.
3: That's exactly what it was. It was a missed assignment. Defensive football, you want to make sure that your gap's sound and you're running your assignment right there. Rutgers defensive lineman and linebacker take the same gap, leaves a wide open lane for the Boston College offense to run that run play on the inside.
0: Not the start the Scarlet Knights were looking for, to be sure, as BC brings out their kicker, Luca Lombardo, for the point after. And the Eagles, on the strength of a 19-yard touchdown run by Evan Dickens, have taken a 6-0 lead. If ever if ever the meaning of CHOP meant anything, it's certainly meant it early this season for the Scarlet Knights. Good snap, good spot, kick is on its way, straight up through the uprights here at Alumni Stadium in Chestnut Hill, Massachusetts. 7-0 Boston College with the lead over Rutgers on the RWJ Barnabas Health Rutgers Sports Network. 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
0: 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Boston College comes up with a stop on fourth down on Rutgers, and then five plays later, they cash in. Five plays, 34 yards on the Eagles' drive, a 19-yard touchdown run by Evan Dickens, a transfer from Liberty University, and the Eagles have got the early lead on the Scarlet Knights. And not the start you needed, for sure.
1: Yeah, you know, listen, the Rutgers mantra for a long time now has been CHOP, and I think that word is kind of used loosely sometimes. This is the exact example of what CHOP is, and I think that this team now and tonight is going to either learn it or it's going to be, you know, a long evening. Now is the time to CHOP, to go one play at a time, to look at your assignment, to execute your job one play at a time over and over again, and then at the end of the game, you look up and you see what the score is, and if you're good enough, you'll win, and that's what CHOP is, and that's what they need to do right now.
0: Andy Quinn will kick off for Boston College, his first kickoff earlier, and out of the back of the end zone for a touchback. 10:42 to go, first quarter, 7-0 Boston College on top. Quinn approaches the football at the 35 to our left, kicks it deep, and it'll go once again about 5 yards deep into the end zone and land on the S in Boston. And Rutgers will come out first and 10 from their own 25-yard line. 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A.J. Sarace and the Rutgers offense comes back out onto the field. Antoine Raymond at running back. K.J. Duff, Ben Black, Jordan Houston at receiver. And the tight end lined up to the left side is Logan Blake. Houston goes in motion to the far side left. Sarace takes the shotgun snap. He'll turn and look right with time, fires the out. He's got Houston for a short gain right in front of the Rutgers bench on the sideline, forced out of bounds by Max Tucker, who was the injured Boston College player earlier. He has returned at corner, only a 2 yard gain on that completion for Sarace.
3: Yeah, only 2 yards, but good decision. They tried to press the ball down the field to KJ Duff on a deep corner route, a seven route. Boston College does a nice job of covering it up. Sarace gets down to his outlet and gets a positive play on first down.
0: Elias Koch, freshman out of Harrisburg, Pennsylvania, in at receiver for Rutgers in a slot left. Four wides altogether, three to the near side left. Sarace surveying the defense. He will put it in the belly of Antoine Raymond, who will take it to the outside right, 30, 35, 40. Raymond lowers his shoulder and lowers the boom as he got a block from Koch out near midfield and is shoved out of bounds right at the 49-yard line. A 22-yard pickup for Antoine Raymond.
3: Yeah, good vision by Raymond there. It's just an inside zone, but BC loses contain. KJ Duff on the outside is one-on-one. He runs the corner off, so there's no one left in the weak side flat for the Boston College defense. Really good run there for that Rutgers offense.
0: First and 10 Rutgers at their own 48-yard line, trailing 7-0. Jordan Houston, Ben Black, KJ Duff all lined up to the wide side left. Sarace putting it right in the belly and running alongside Raymond for a moment as he takes it to the 49 of BC. Tackled inside by Anthony Polano, senior linebacker from Arlington Heights, Illinois.
3: A couple different formations so far for this Rutgers offense that we did not see last week. So I think, you know, going a little bit deeper into the playbook, trying to formation some things, see how Boston College is going to play it. But right now, Boston College is going to be intent on stopping the run and making AJ Sarace have to throw the ball down the field to these, you know, these talented receivers.
0: 6'2", 210 pounds from Pennington, New Jersey. Sarace in the shotgun will fake the handoff. He'll throw the quick in. Jordan Houston's got it on a Rutgers first down. He's tripped up at the 35-yard line, and if he is not taken down at the 35 by Boston College's safety Marcus Upton, he's gone.
3: Yeah, and that's what you want to see from Kirk Shiraka in some formations and play calls. An inside zone with an RPO behind it, and what they do is rather than running to the single receiver side with the slant, they do it to a three receiver side with the inside receiver running the replacement. So really nice play design there by the Rutgers offense.
0: All inside the right hash. Five-man front here for BC. Here's Sarace on first down, handing it off to Raymond. Started up the middle, tried to go outside the right tackle, Mashut Giwa, and picked up a couple of more yards. And he will take it to the 33-yard line after the 14-yard pickup earlier, second down and eight. Downstairs to Anthony Fusilli.
4: Mike Teal, A.J. Sarace is young, but he does have good wheels. They run that RPO. I wonder if he takes it back and takes off at some point in this drive.
3: I'm sure we will. If it's not this drive, at some point tonight, there's no doubt. You have to use, you know, all the ability that you have, and he can definitely keep teams honest with his feet, and he's going to have to do that at some point tonight.
0: Son of Princeton head coach Bob Sarace in the shotgun, getting the snap on second down and eight. Turns, looks left, throws, intercepted. A diving interception as the ball was overshot to the intended receiver. It's Charlie Camilla who picked it off at the Boston College 24-yard line. Penalty flag comes in late from the near sideline. That might be something in relation to celebration.
3: Yeah, it was definitely after the play. I don't think it's going to affect the interception here.
8: After the play, sideline interference warning, Boston College bench. There's no yardage associated with a warning.
0: So no penalty, just the warning with the flag coming down, and Boston College will take over on downs on the interception. So Rutgers has their first turnover of the night, and they are unfortunately now a minus five on the season in turnover margin.
3: Yeah, it makes it tough to win football games when you're looking at that type of turnover margin. There was man coverage by Boston College. It looked like he tried to force the ball on the inside to KJ Duff and just overshot it right to the Boston College defender.
0: We'll step aside. 7:17 left, opening quarter, 7-0 BC on the RWJ Barnabas Health Rutgers Sports Network.
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0: 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Let's be healthy together. They reviewed the interception by Camilla, and as he dove forward to catch the ball, he got his hands under it. It was a pretty short review, and it will stand as BC will take over inside their own 25-yard line at the 23. Chris Carlin, along with Rutgers all-time leading passer Mike Teal and Anthony Fusilli in attendance here. BC, Rutgers, and Boston College, and Scarlet Knights off of a brutal week one loss to UMass have not gotten off to a good start tonight, trailing 7-0, and just turned it over on their second possession.
1: Yeah, first